0: and calling on businesses here to shore up buying Canadian. Auto is on the government's mind. Industry Minister Melanie Joly is in the Greater Toronto Area to meet with auto workers. The government insists a partial walk back by the U.S. on pledging lower tariffs for the sector is part of what led to the collapse of trade talks, something the White House denies. Rafi Bujikanyan, CBC News, Ottawa.
1: Police in Toronto are asking for help in identifying a suspect in an arson investigation involving a Liberal MP. They've released surveillance video showing a masked man pouring fuel on vehicles and setting them on fire early yesterday outside Salma Zahid's home. Zahid says her vehicle and a neighbor's car were destroyed, but no one was hurt and her home was not damaged. The number of Canadian citizens and permanent residents missing after flash flooding along the Nepal-Tibet border has risen to 32. Many more people are still unaccounted for. Nearly 600 are confirmed dead. As Sasha Petrasek reports, the search for survivors had to be paused today.
2: Amid the mud and rushing water in a mountain village, tears of joy as one survivor is rescued in Nepal. But more than 1,900 are still missing, and the search has been suspended. Even worse flooding is coming, a police officer says. Amid the missing 32 Canadians, Foreign Affairs Minister Anita Anand is sending more consular staff and $5 million in aid to Nepal.
3: Our work internationally with international organizations through the Red Cross and the United Nations, our work with Five Eyes to find out more information about Canadians, our work with Canadian NGOs.
2: Though she adds, the conditions on the ground are making it difficult to get help to those who need it. Sasha Petrasek, CBC News, Toronto.
1: People in Iceland will vote tomorrow on whether to restart talks about joining the European Union. Supporters believe it offers protection and economic benefits. Opponents worry that Iceland could lose control over its resources. Fishing rights are a major concern. The decision has divided the nation of 400,000. The result is expected to be close. New Brunswick will become the latest province to restrict cell phone use in schools. Starting in September, elementary students will not be allowed to use their phone or other mobile devices during the school day. In February, the ban will extend to high school students in New Brunswick. And Canada's longest-serving municipal councillor is retiring. Joe Kushner is 85. He was elected to City Council in St. Catharines, Ontario, 50 years ago. Kushner makes no apologies for being frugal with people's tax dollars. He's being called Dr. No, Professor Negative, No-Jo Kushner, and Frosty the No-Man. Kushner is also retiring as an economics professor at Brock University, giving him more time to care for his wife and deal with his own health issues. And that is your World This Hour. For news anytime, go to cbcnews.ca. For CBC News, I'm Martina Fitzgerald.
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1: From CBC News, The World This Hour, I'm Martina Fitzgerald. The number of people killed in flash flooding along the Nepal-China border is confirmed at nearly 600. Almost 2,000 are still missing, including 32 Canadian citizens and permanent residents. Heavy machinery has been brought in to help rescuers claw through mounds of mud. The Nepali government says close to 4,000 people have been rescued so far. Operations were paused today when a new lake formed by debris began to overflow. Canada has announced its contribution to the aid effort. This is Secretary of State for International Development Randeep Sarai.
2: Initial estimates are that approximately 100,000 people are in need of urgent humanitarian assistance. People need food, clean water, shelter, health care, and sanitation, and they need that help quickly. We are announcing that Canada is providing $5 million in humanitarian assistance to support emergency relief efforts in Nepal.
1: The World Health Organization says when there is a disaster of this scale, with displacement, overcrowding, and disruption of water, sanitation, and health services, it can increase the risk of infectious diseases. The federal government has announced it is matching donations to the Canadian Red Cross's 2026 British Columbia Wildfires Appeal. It applies to eligible donations between August 4th and September 5th. The money will support relief and recovery efforts in response to this year's wildfires in BC. There is encouraging economic news today. Second quarter GDP numbers show on an annualized basis, the economy grew at a healthy rate of 3.3%. Peter Armstrong has details.
3: It'd be hard to drop a better report than this. The headline is that higher energy prices gave Canadian oil producers more money because they're getting more value for what they export. But there's a lot more here than just oil, right? This is the biggest increase we've seen in exports in 3 years. Along with oil, we saw an increase in metal products exported. Industrial machinery and equipment went out as well. But the biggest individual increase in exports was to passenger cars and light trucks. Those were up 27%. Certainly not what we were expecting in the midst of a trade war, a lot of that over the auto industry. But broadly speaking, business investment was up. Household spending rose. At the same time, household savings was up as income grew more than spending. And this, I think, will be the talking point of the day. StatCan revised the last quarter growth from 0.0% to 0.1%, which means instead of a very small contraction, we saw a very small gain last quarter. Peter Armstrong, CBC News, Toronto.
1: In the second quarter of this year, before tax, Canada Post recorded a loss of $277 million. Still, it's an improvement from the same period last year when it was $407 million. All of 2025 was tough for the Crown Corporation, with annual losses before tax at nearly $1.6 billion. Canada Post says it's trying to strengthen long-term financial sustainability. It's working to end home delivery to more addresses and expand community mailboxes. The Artemis II crew has been awarded the Congressional Space Medal of Honor. Four astronauts, including Canadian Jeremy Hansen, were the first humans to travel beyond the moon in more than 50 years.
4: They crossed behind the dark side of the moon and glimpsed sights never seen before, never seen by human eyes.
1: U.S. President Donald Trump presented the awards. He called Hansen a beloved member of the astronaut team. Last month, Hansen announced he would be leaving the Canadian Space Agency to pursue other opportunities, but will remain a reservist with the Royal Canadian Air Force. The state of Tennessee intends to rename Nashville International Airport after Dolly Parton. The country music legend died earlier this week. The change will require the approval of the Metro Nashville Airport Authority. Its current policy prohibits naming any property after a person who has not been dead for at least 2 years. And that is your World This Hour. For CBC News, I'm Martina Fitzgerald.
5: Good morning, everyone. It's Maria Recruit here from All Things Business. And this morning, I have a wonderful guest, Vito Pieri, and he wrote the book, The Boy with the Scar. And it's very interesting. I know Vito because he's owned a number of businesses in the Managua region, and I've invited him to be on my show because a number of years ago, actually, when I was just getting to know him on Facebook, I really didn't know about his history. I called him and named him True Entrepreneur, and I think Vito may remember that. But I kept in touch with him on Facebook, and then he kind of disappeared because I think he went into retirement, as he said, and now he's come back on the social media because, you know, he wrote his book, The Boy with the Scar. So Vito, good morning to you, and thank you for being my guest. Wonderful to see you again.
6: Well, thank you. And thank you very much, Maria, for asking me to be on your show. I really do appreciate it. Thank you.
5: My pleasure. Now, tell me what made you decide to write your book.
6: Well, first of all, I was a guest speaker at Brock University 1 year, maybe 35 years ago, to an entrepreneurial class at Brock. And being a guest speaker, the students were just extremely excited with what they were learning from me during this course of my talk. And I said, you know what, one day I'm going to write a book. I'll write a book about the history of who I am and my businesses and where I was, where I went with my life, and give a little bit of help to any budding entrepreneurs wanting to go into business and with my experiences.
5: Fantastic. And you certainly have had a lot of experiences in businesses. Can you just talk? I know you spoke to me before our show that you had many businesses before you moved into the Niagara region. But can you talk about the ones you've had in the Niagara region so more people will get to know who you are here in the Niagara region, Ontario, Canada?
6: Of course, of course. Okay. Well, when I came to St. Catharines in 1981, I opened up Peary's Natural Food Markets. And Peary's Natural Food Markets at the time, health food stores were basically ma and pa little operations. And in the Niagara region, there were two. There was one in Niagara Falls and one in St. Catharines. But I brought to St. Catharines the operation that I had started in Mississauga probably 6 years ago, and it was a large-scale natural food supermarket. Mm-hmm. So along with that, I incorporated a second store attached to Peary's Natural Food Market, which was Peary's Bulk Foods. Now, we were the very, very first company in Canada and the United States, actually, to start with bulk foods. It was a real hit when we opened up on Ontario Street in St. Catharines back in 1981. And it just took off to the point where I had opened up four locations in total in the Niagara region, three of them in St. Catharines, one of them in Niagara Falls. And we were really... it was something very, very different to what you would get in your regular food stores.
5: And also, Vito, is the time when the baby boomers were really going into more the natural things, right? With their weight and looking after their diet, not relying so much on their doctors. So, I mean, you were at the right time. You were doing the right business at the right time. But what in the world got you started even to get into that business? I mean, what's the thinking behind it?
6: Well, it all happened. I take advantage of clues that I get from business people, from distributors, and so forth. And when I was in Mississauga and I had my retail operation, an 8,000 square foot store on Highway 10, one of my suppliers he wasn't my supplier, he was a customer. And he came into the store one day and he says, "You've started with these bulk foods. You should consider putting some natural products in." "What do you mean by natural products?" And he says, "You know, you've got bulk candy and chocolate, etc." I said, "Why don't you put things like wheat germ, rolled oats, steel cut rolled oats, you know, whole wheat flour, Ezekiel flour, and all these different bulk. And I says, you know, that ain't such a bad idea. So we'll bring in some natural food products. And the next thing you know, I have another company come in and trying to sell me Swiss herbal vitamins and say, you've got to have Swiss herbal vitamins in your store. And I'm saying, well, you know what? I'm going to take advantage of people's experiences in the business. And I decided, well, you know what? I can sell apples and oranges in my store, but what's going to make me different from Loblaws and Metro and No Frills and all these other stores? I got to have something different than just apples and oranges to get people coming to shop at my store. So here I was, you know, expanding my way in business.
5: You know what? That's so much. That's why that the true entrepreneur title that I gave you is just so you, because you're watching the trends, you're listening to your suppliers or someone else that's in a similar business, and you want it to be different than everyone else, which is kind of what I've been doing my whole life too. I look at the trends just like you do, and then I go a step further, right? Trying to be 10 to 20 years ahead of everyone else, because while everyone is catching up, I'm already going to the other end. But I'm going to ask you this one thing. When I've done it, I mean, it hasn't been in a retail business, because I don't deal with retail business. I deal with real estate or, you know, that along those lines. But I find people really push back when it's something that's really different. When you're saying something that nobody else is saying, when you're way ahead of the trend, even with the thinking. For instance, 3 years ago, I have a number of Facebook real estate pages, association pages, like the Canadian Real Estate Investors Association and the Ontario Landlords Association. And for 3 years, I've been saying we are in a recession, we're going towards a depression. And they said, what do you mean? I said, we are in a recession right now and we're going into depression. Oh, no, Marie, you don't know what you're talking about. Or you're always so negative. I said, no, I'm reading what's going on around me. I mean, that, and you know what? I think that only happens because you've been in business a long time. I started my business in 1982 in New York City. So I think it's the longer you're in business and if you're open with

0: somebody would come into my bulk food store and ask me for vanilla beans. So I sell 200 and some odd different herbs, but I never had vanilla beans. Well, I brought vanilla beans into the store because a customer brought it to my attention. So, you know, I continually diversified in the bulk food industry. I diversified in the health food industry to the point where I was probably, I know I was probably in the top five stores in all of Canada based on volume. And here we are in Little St. Catharines with this store. If I had opened up in Toronto, what would it have been?
1: You know? Oh, yeah. I understand. Yeah, I get it. So when did you decide to sell, well, your business then?
0: Excuse me. I sold it in 1996. Okay. And I said, you know what? I've been in business since I was 17 years of age. I opened my first store on Brown's Line in Etobicoke, and then my Mississauga location, then St. Catharines in 81 to 1996. And I said, you know what? I've been in business working 7 days a week for many years. I think I'm just going to call it a day and, you know, maybe go out and get a job and work for somebody and maybe I can help somebody else. Well, yeah, 50 years of age, going out and getting a job is almost impossible. Like, nobody's going to hire me because I either know too much or I'm too old. So I said, you know what? After a little while contemplating, I went into the landscaping industry because I had a nursery, nursery in Mississauga. And I knew suppliers in the Niagara region who sold all different plants and shrubs and trees and so forth. I said, it's something that I know, and I'm going to open up Curb Appeal Landscaping. And I did that. And we became very, very successful. One day, I got a call from the Marilyn Dennis show. They wanted to do a backyard makeover, and they chose me out of all different landscape artists in the Niagara region to do a show for Marilyn Dennis. And the exposure that I got, my business just completely boomed.
1: Using the media, right? Yeah. And this is what I'm seeing happening now. And that's why I'm in the media now, because this is what's missing. I mean, you know, these big networks, I mean, don't really cater to people such as yourself and myself. I mean, you were chosen, you are very lucky, but what about the others that are doing a great job too, right? So if, so now with technology, I mean, here I go like you, go ahead with technology, going with technology. Now we can use technology to get our words, spread our word all over the world now. I mean, I can reach people all over the world now that are doing real estate. And you can too with your business and your book, right?
0: Oh, it's fantastic. Absolutely. So, you know, I have all these different experiences and I decided, well, you know what? I've got to write my book. And I've got to tell people, yeah, everything wasn't always as rosy as I made it sound. Because, you know, it's one thing opening up a business, and I've tried many different businesses, which I've taken a financial beating on. Fortunately, I could afford it because I had the cash flow from other businesses that were making me money. Yeah. But it never stopped me from trying. And I think this is what's very, very important is, yes, the things you know best are the things you're going to succeed at. More so than the things that you're trying. Now, sometimes you do get lucky with those things, you know. But when I opened up the Niagara Super Shopper and a basic newspaper that, you know, it was to sell ads and businesses. It was a business newspaper. You know, I took a financial beating because I knew very little about that business. And I hired somebody that sold me a bill of how much he knew. Well, unfortunately, it didn't work. So some things work, some things don't, but you can never have that fear as an entrepreneur of starting something. You got to.
1: I like that. I remember Super Shopper. I used to pick that up all. I love that idea. And now that can be online, right? Doesn't even have to be in the stores.
0: Absolutely.
1: Yeah.
0: You know, I was so ahead of my time in a lot of the things.
1: Yes. But, and that's why I like you, you know, because you are ahead of your time.

0: And like, and people who think the same or see that there's so much possibility in the future are what the type of people that I want in my circle, right? Yes. And, you know, and yourself. So when did you retire from your last business before you wrote your book?
1: My last business was 2000 and it was basically 2016. I retired from Curb Appeal Landscaping. Mm-hmm. And that's when I decided to write my book. My book is a memoir, but it's also a phenomenal teaching for young business people. From a memoir perspective, my life didn't start off so great as a child in a head-on collision. I had cancer. I was left basically for dead at a very young age before I was 5 years of age. Oh. And so when you look at the cover of my book and you see the boy with the scar on there, yes, that's me. And I had a very, very challenging youth from a health perspective. Mm-hmm. Of course, once I started school, it was even more challenging because now I had trauma from the cancer, the accident, and I had a learning disability. So there were numerous different problems that I had in my youth where by the time I was 16 years of age, I had to leave school.
0: Oh, my goodness. Why? Why did you have to leave school, Vito?
1: Because of the learning disability. I could not comprehend. See, I mean, I was messed up pretty bad. In that car accident and the cancer, the very hard on a youth, on my youth. Mm-hmm. And it caused me to have such a problem with my education that my education was one of street smarts because when I had nowhere else to go after I left school, other than working in my dad's business, which is an open air fruit market in Toronto, mm-hmm. I gained my knowledge in business working in that store over a period of maybe 6 years before I opened my own business.
0: There you go, right? Education is not everything. I mean, I learned about real estate from my dad. I watched him, right? I saw him working very hard, and he went and he bought houses and fixed them up, and then he would move into that house, and then he would go and get another one. So I learned. I mean, like, your father was a wonderful example, and you were smart enough to go into the business with your father and learn, not resent the fact that you had to help your father, but you learned, right? Like,
1: yes,
0: people are resenting when they have to help their parents. I mean, come on, they're giving you tools, right? They're giving you tools. You can see them doing very, very well. You can learn. You can always better it. I mean, if you think maybe they're old-fashioned about some things, you can always better it if they allow you to, or you go on your own. But learn from your parents or whoever is your role model, because some people don't have good parents that are role models, but you can find another mentor somewhere else, like yourself. Yeah, like yourself. And you were humble enough and you wanted to learn that you wanted to listen to other people, which is what I've done my whole life. Is I wanted to learn from other people's mistakes, Vito. Because
1: I talk about all that in my book, you know.
0: Yeah.
1: Learning from others' mistakes, you know. And in my family, it's three generations of in business, retail business, in the food industry. So there was a lot of wisdom to be had from my father, of course, my grandfather, who I knew up until the time I was 10 years of age and he passed. But I mean, I'm going back to the, you know, 1924 when my grandfather was in business on Danforth Avenue in Toronto selling fruit and vegetables. And then my dad in the 50s on Bloor Street in Toronto. So, I mean, the amount of wisdom, like I tell people, I have 100-some-odd years of experience.
0: Yes, I know. You do, and you're going to share it with us. You have to come back on my show. We're going to talk about business. I mean, how to help other people build their business, Vito. I mean, what you have to get back, right?
1: Oh, yes, definitely so. I urge people to pick up a copy of my book, or even buy it online. You can go to I always direct people to my website, because you can go buy the book from my website. You can buy it on Amazon from my website. You can e-read and so forth. So my book website is theboywiththescar.com. And I urge people to pick up a copy of this book. Yes, chapters have it listed. Indigo in the also chapters Indigo, but in Barnes & Noble in the U.S. I mean, we're selling books right now in Britain, Australia, Italy, Germany. So, I mean, these are people interested in entrepreneurship.
0: Exactly. And you know what? Here we go again. You have gone with the times. Oh, my God. I mean, I salute you, okay? I was right in my choice. Okay, I have a question to ask you, Vito. Where do you see business going? Like, we're having a lot of trouble now with COVID-19, places being closed down, business going out of business. You have been in business for so many years. What advice can you give people right now who are running a retail business?
1: Well, you know, unfortunately, the whole face of retail is going to change, but what doesn't change is what they call service, service, service. Right? And the more service oriented you are, and the more you are people friendly, and you're going to do well in business. I think we have to look at social media more and more and more. We don't ever know what's going to happen with Facebook. And once Facebook, if it disappears one day, it's going to be something else. But where we definitely have to use social media today to survive in business. I don't know anybody who doesn't survive. Like people who don't use social media, it just boggles my mind because, gosh, you know, if you're selling vitamins in a store, why can't you sell them online?
0: Yeah, absolutely. Like I said to everyone now, yeah, you know what? I'm going to jump in here because what I'm noticing here is in the Niagara region, you know, we have these beautiful wineries, right? Oh, so absolutely. a lot of them have come right on there and start to sell their wines online. So we can become our own Amazon. We don't have to go through Amazon. Let's become mini Amazons, each one of us.
1: I agree. Oh, I agree. One of my neighbors is in a winery in Niagara-on-the-Lake, and I talked to him, and he said to me, he says, we're selling more cases of wine, you know, and delivering in the Niagara region than what we sold in our stores, he said.
0: Okay, which winery is this?
1: Oh, God, this is it's one in, what's the name of it? It's right at the corner of, I think, St. David's and in St. David's, right at the Four Corners.
0: Four Corners?
1: Oh, I can't remember the
0: name. Oh, I know Ravine Winery. Ravine. It's Ravine, yeah.
1: I mean, it's amazing how many wineries are online now with their sales.
0: I know.
1: I take my hat off to them. You got to do it.
0: I know. So the little guys, when they say, no, I don't want a website, I don't want this, and they're sitting around just waiting for this pandemic to go. I mean, you know what? Get on the bandwagon and start changing. I know myself that when this happened in the middle of March, I just started getting more into the media, started a different business model. I mean, right away, I started to change how I did business. So we're still going forward. I'm educating myself. I've got a mentor, you know, a coach. This is what we need to do now with our time as business people so we can see outside the box.
1: Oh, I agree. You know, my wife says to me, you know, you're posting, but you know, I love landscaping and gardening because I've been in that industry for 10 years.
0: Of course.
1: And I've become a master gardener, a master landscaper, and my own property speaks for itself, right? So I'm posting, garden tours at my own house.
0: I love it. Where do we find this? Where do we find this, Vito?
1: It's on Facebook, really. I post them on Facebook.
0: Is it on your page, Vito and Jimmy?
1: Not yet. No, okay. I haven't yet. I'm waiting for my plastics signs to come in so I can put the names on every plant, 260 plants we put on my property, right? So I want all the signs on them before we start touring people through the yard.
0: Love
1: and it. I'm telling people, drive by, take a look. The roses are stunning this year.
0: Yeah.
1: So I'm saying, my wife's saying to me, why are you doing this? I says, because when people are walking in my garden, I can start talking about my book. And maybe I'll sell more books.
0: Of course. Of course.
1: Why not? Diversification again.
0: You're so smart, Vito. Oh, my God. Oh, I'm so glad you came on my show. You know, we're going to have you back again. You know that, right? Because I think because I can see you helping so many entrepreneurs. Let's just go. We can go through your book and talk about what this chapter is about for retail. This has been such a wonderful opportunity. And I thank you so much, Vito.
1: I can't thank you enough. And once again, you can purchase my book on my website, theboywiththescar.com.
0: Yeah. And look at what's happened with the boy with the scar, where you come through, you know, despite dyslexia, despite everything that didn't stop you, Vito, you found your passion. And you just are evolving as things are going on. I salute you for having your books all over the place. I've got to talk to you about this.
2: Some will lose, some of all just see.
0: Distribution of my book. I have no idea.
1: I'm using IT for Italy. I'm using Amazon UK for United Kingdom.
0: There you go. There you are. You're fantastic. Oh, my God. God bless you, Vito. It's been such a pleasure. And I will be setting up another interview with you. And everyone, please, please, by all means, buy Vito's books. If you're struggling right now with your business, go to someone who I've given the title of True Entrepreneur. And once again, he's proven that, you know, beyond what's going on, you have to have service, like people, and change your business strategy. Because this is a good opportunity.
1: Absolutely. Thank you again.
0: My pleasure. Thank you. This is Maria Recruit, All Things Business. And please stay tuned. And I will have Vito back again once again. So this is on July the 2nd, 2020. We're still in the COVID virus. You know, we're still just at stage 2 here in the Niagara area. But despite all this, Vito already has another business happening. And so am I. So just get with the people that are the winners in the industry and learn from them. Thank you very much, Vito. God bless. Ciao. Ci vediamo. Ciao, ci vediamo.
1: Ci vediamo,
0: caro. Ciao.
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1: From CBC News, the World This Hour, I'm Neil Kumar. We begin in Nepal, where rescue workers are facing an incredibly difficult task. Mudded debris block access to many areas, and the threat of more floods increase the difficulty and the danger. Among those unaccounted for are 32 Canadian citizens and permanent residents. Sasha Petrosik has the latest.
2: An army helicopter plucks another survivor out of the devastation below. They are the lucky ones as a massive rescue effort struggles to find more than 1,900 people still missing, more than 500 confirmed dead. In some areas, the search has had to be suspended. Even worse flooding is coming, says a policeman, as experts nervously eye satellite images of water pooling in high-level valleys. The worst may be in remote regions where no help has arrived, says Tamara Demuria with the NGO Chorus International.
3: Further north, we cannot even get there to understand what's left.
2: So far, Nepal has turned down offers of search teams from other countries, but aid and financial help is needed, and international agencies are responding. Sasha Petrosik, CBC News, Toronto.
1: So far, officials say no Canadians are among those confirmed dead in Nepal. As Philip Lee Shannock reports, relatives here are watching, waiting, and hoping for the best.
4: Nisha Kotesha scans news feeds from the region, hoping to see her cousins, Megha and Daval Shah.
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4: Foreign Affairs Minister Anita Anand confirmed that there are 32 Canadians and permanent residents missing. But she says that figure could rise as Global Affairs has fielded hundreds of calls from concerned friends and family. Almost 900 Canadians have voluntarily registered as traveling in Nepal, and over 10,000 Canadians are in China. She says five Canadian officials are on the ground in Nepal, plus an honorary consul.
6: They're very much in touch with officials from the government, with the trekking and hiking companies.
4: The Isha Foundation reports a group of about 80 of their pilgrims from dozens of countries are missing. 12 Canadians were part of the group. Most are from Toronto. Philip Lee Shannock, CBC News, Toronto.
1: In Iceland, people will vote tomorrow on whether to restart talks about joining the European Union. The referendum is a simple yes or no question. Supporters believe it offers protection and economic benefits. Opponents worry that Iceland could lose control over its resources. Fishing rights are a major concern. The decision has divided the nation of 400,000. Joan Phillip, the NDP MLA for Vancouver Strathcona, has died. She was also the wife of Union of British Columbia Indian Chiefs Grand Chief Stuart Phillip. In a statement, her family says she died peacefully, surrounded by her family. Joan Phillip was 74 years old. In Alberta, data centers have become a hot-button issue. As Stephanie Cram reports, thousands of people are letting it be known they're not happy with plans to add more.
7: In the interest of data sovereignty, it's best for that to be stored here rather than in places like China or even the United States.
8: Premier Danielle Smith trying to sell Albertans on the benefits of building data centers in the province. Over 12,000 Albertans attended a virtual town hall with the premier and members of her caucus, taking questions from Albertans, many concerned with the environmental impacts.
9: They'll be using loads of water. I mean, enormous amounts.
10: Are there any guarantees that the public will not inherit in the environmental liability or the reclamation cost?
8: Nate Glubish, Minister of Technology and Innovation, assured there is no risk to the province.
11: The project proponent pays for everything and bears all of the risk, and Albertans take none of the risk.
8: When it comes to water use, the Premier says provincial legislation must be followed, but there are no plans to restrict companies. The province has one more in-person meeting on September 11th in Grand Prairie. Stephanie Cram, CBC News, Edmonton.
1: And that is The World This Hour. For CBC News, I'm Neil Kumar.
12: Who's going to be at the top spot? No.

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1: From CBC News, the World This Hour, I'm Neil Kumar. For the first time since trade talks with the U.S. collapsed, Canada's chief negotiator is speaking out. As Ashley Burke tells us, Janice Charette says the government is willing to get back to the table under the right conditions.
2: There was no stone unturned.
3: Canada's chief trade negotiator is now speaking for the first time since walking away from the table a week ago. Janice Charette spoke exclusively to CBC Radio's The House. She gave Canada's side of the story, which contrasts with the American side's account. Yesterday, U.S. Commerce Secretary Howard Lutnick claimed Canada waited until the final hours of talks to say it wanted to include trucks in tariff relief.
2: It's true that Canada raised medium and heavy-duty trucks at 4 o'clock on Friday afternoon. We also raised them on Monday, Tuesday, Wednesday, and Thursday.
3: She also responded to the U.S. trade representative, saying that the U.S. didn't push hard in the final hours to drop Canadian rules requiring streaming services to make it easy to find French programs.
2: Right up until the final negotiating session, Friday night, the Americans were still asking for us to remove those provisions.
4: But can you trust them as negotiating partners?
2: Trust is earned.
3: Ashley Burke, CBC News, Ottawa.
1: The political headlines don't offer much of a break from worrying news. Researchers say it's adding to the already stressful lives of Canadians, and that is bad for our health. Megan Fitzpatrick explains.
5: The trade war with the U.S., an Alberta referendum, global conflicts. These are all the kinds of political events that can trigger stress, according to academics who study this very topic. Dr. Allison Crawford, Chief Medical Officer for Canada's Suicide Crisis Helpline.
6: When people are distressed, if it is about politics, it manifests in very similar ways, like depression, anxiety, worry.
5: At Western University in London, Ontario, political science professor Amanda Friesen launched the Body Politics Lab in 2022.
7: We're interested in what happens to people's physical bodies when they encounter politics.
5: Friesen said her lab is studying how both people and democracy can stay healthy.
7: If politics is stressing you out and you stop following politics, you feel less stressed, which is fine, I suppose, but it's really bad for democracy.
5: Experts say to take breaks from consuming news and social media and only engage in political debates if they're respectful. Megan Fitzpatrick, CBC News, Toronto.
1: The number of people killed in flash flooding along the Nepal-Tibet border has risen to nearly 600. Almost 2,000 are still missing, including 32 Canadian citizens and permanent residents. Heavy machinery has been brought in to help rescuers claw through mounds of mud. The Nepali army says close to 4,000 people have been rescued so far. Operations were paused on Friday when a new lake formed by debris began to overflow. Canada has announced its contribution to the aid effort. Here's the Secretary of State for International Development, Randeep Sarai.
8: Initial estimates are that approximately 100,000 people are in need of urgent humanitarian assistance. People need food, clean water, shelter, health care, and sanitation, and they need that help quickly. We are announcing that Canada is providing $5 million in humanitarian assistance to support emergency relief efforts in Nepal.
1: The World Health Organization says when there is a disaster of this scale with displacement, overcrowding, and disruption of water, sanitation, health services, that it can increase the risk of infectious diseases. The state of Tennessee intends to rename Nashville International Airport after Dolly Parton. The country music legend died earlier this week at age 80. The change will require the approval of the Metro Nashville Airport Authority. The Artemis II crew has been awarded the Congressional Space Medal of Honor. Four astronauts, including Canadian Jeremy Hansen, were the first humans to travel beyond the moon in more than 50 years.
9: They crossed behind the dark side of the moon and glimpsed sights never seen before, never seen by human eyes. And
1: U.S. President Donald Trump presented the awards. He called Hansen a beloved member of the astronaut team. And that is The World This Hour. For CBC News, I'm Neil Kumar.

0: Hi everyone. Is it your dream to go to Belize and live there and maybe have a business on that beautiful island? Is it your dream to be somewhere warm, maybe like in Florida or the Caribbean or who knows, maybe the Canary Islands, Morocco, anywhere? I mean, maybe you could, we're going to have a show now that we're going to be talking about what's going on in Belize with a developer, actually. He's a Canadian, Matthew Frederick. We're going to be talking about Belize and finding out more about it. Maybe you want to go down there because I know so many people have their own Belize. And for me, my Belize, which means my quiet spot where I can find myself and be happy, has always been the Niagara region. I mean, that's been my Belize. So everyone has their own Belize. It doesn't necessarily have to be on a Caribbean island, or it can be in your own backyard if that's what you choose for your Belize. So let's just bring Matthew Frederick from Hamilton, Ontario, Canada. And I've had him on my show before, and I met Matthew many, many years ago, and I was very impressed. He wrote a book at that time. I'm sorry, I don't remember the book you wrote, Matthew, but he tells all about it. And he was holding a seminar in one of his beautiful buildings, apartment buildings. I guess he had the bottom part was the commercial side, and then he had the apartments up above. So he is a longtime investor, and he goes into the big buildings. He has his own consulting practice, and he helps students buy multiplexes. So I want to welcome Matthew Frederick to the show, All Things Real Estate with Maria Recruit. How are you today, Matthew? Nice to see you again.
1: Always great to see you, and I'm so happy to be here today, Maria.
0: Thank you. Thank you. So am I. I mean, my God, before the show, I was asking Matthew, okay, Matthew, so what's your newest project? Because I say, so what are you doing now? But we have you on this time to talk about investing in Belize because I think you told me that you and your brother are investing down there. Can you tell us a little bit about that and why you chose Belize?
1: Yes, I can sure do that. Well, first of all, let me tell you where Belize is. It's south of Mexico, to the right of Guatemala, and to the left of the Caribbean Sea. So it's a great area, doesn't really get hit with storms, and it's just a beautiful place. The population's pretty small, about 330,000 people. And how I found it, I sort of stumbled across it. Back in 2007, I decided I'm going to take 6 months off work or off my investing, and I'm going to spend a few weeks, maybe 3, 4 weeks, in every Central American country that there is. And I want to immerse myself. So I went to Nicaragua, went to Guatemala, went to Belize, certain places in Mexico, and a few other places. And I thought, I could read a brochure, I could read a prospectus, but I want to go there and immerse myself, wake up, have breakfast, talk to an old timer, local people. Walk the land, speak to different people in the government. And I spent 2 to 3 weeks in each place, not knowing where I would invest. But ultimately, Belize stood up. So remember, I didn't go looking for Belize. I didn't even know really where it was. And it stood up because of a number of reasons. Like, I love the fact that it had a temperate climate. I like the fact that it was a democratic government. I like the fact that it was English speaking as the official language, as opposed to French, I mean, or Spanish. I don't speak either. So it's really great to be able to read documents in English. I also like the fact that it was British common law as opposed to, let's say, French Napoleonic law, which means I don't have to worry about people who are, let's say, squatting on my property. I like the fact that the Belizean dollar is pegged to the US dollar. So $1 is $2 Belizean. That helps me to negotiate to understand the value of money. Some places, something is like 3,000 pesos. I don't get that. I don't understand that. Am I paying too much? Am I paying too low? I really don't know. And I also liked it because the cost of living was very, very low. I mean, on one of my properties, my property tax technically is $15 a year. So it's a little bit different than Canada. But keep in mind, we have a lot more services here. So we are paying for services, right? So, I mean, I really liked it. And so back in 2007, I decided to buy into a development. I found a developer. I bought into the development, brought a few friends along, and had some good and bad times. And then about 4 or 5 years later, my brother retired and he decided to retire there. Retired young at 58 and moved there full time. So I like the fact that I have a Canadian, someone that I can trust, who was there on ground, there full time, so that I get to understand what's happening. As opposed to, let's say, investing and depending on other people, which that's okay too. But You know what? At my stage of investing, it's all about relationship. It's all about a certain amount of trust and documentation and having the right partners. So that's why I really like investing down there, because I have somebody there who is there full time. And, you know, obviously we built houses and we built small, you know, like little projects, let's say, you know, about 6 units. So we keep them small. And the whole concept is, why wait till you want to retire to have a retirement place in paradise? Why not have one built right now? Have people rent it from you. At the same time, they're paying for it. You can use it. And when you're ready to retire, it's a place that you can go to whenever you want. So it's just a really great concept. And I love it. It's a great space. And it depends on where you are in Belize. I'm down south, Placentia.
0: That's a really good point. A lot of baby boomers and millennials are looking already to retire in their paradise, and Belize happens to be your paradise, right? And that's a really smart move. So many people have come into the Niagara region and purchased houses, and they're renting them out, whether it's long-term or short-term, because they're thinking of retiring, and there's more people coming from Toronto down here that are actually starting to retire. So they sell their $2 million house or $1 million house in Toronto and come down and buy a house for $400,000 or $500,000 or $600,000 or $700,000, put the rest in the bank. So that's a really smart move. So of course, life is even less expensive in Belize than it is over here in Canada. And you know, you might, like you say, you have balmy weather all year round, which is, you know, some Canadians, that's their dream. So, you know, like, I mean, you're fitting into, but what I like about it and why I had you on the show, Matthew, is that you're a Canadian. I mean, I don't want to do business with someone from Belize. I don't know who they are. Do I trust them? Because there's many developments even in Canada that are going belly up, as we know, right? So the fact that you're such an experienced investor, you've got your brother down there, and you're developing like smaller buildings, you know, sixplexes, which is a really good style of investing, right? You know, kudos to you. I think it's wonderful. You have found your niche. You found your niche.
1: And it's really important what you said about having, let's say, a Canadian down there. You know, Belizeans are great people, but the building system up here in Canada is totally different than the system down there. I mean, we have so many things that regulations we have to go through. Down there, there's a far less. But I like the fact that because I build up here, I've built 113 house subdivisions, I've built 4-story, 50-unit condo buildings. I understand the process of building, and I bring that standard down to Belize, which I build at a higher standard than, let's say, most of the folks down there, because remember, I had to learn a very tough area, which is Canada. Sure.
0: Oh, no kidding.
1: Very, very important. Yeah. You know, another thing too is I always believe that you have to own, let's say, a portion of what you're doing, like your machinery. So we also build our own brick. Therefore, I don't have to, let's say, halfway through a job, halfway through a project, somehow I run out of brick. They might say to me, well, we could help you find brick. And I'll say, how could you help me find brick? And all of a sudden, I have to pay to play. So the key thing is we make our brick and we make elements ourselves. We manufacture it as part of our development projects. So we are autonomous to most likely ourselves. So if we succeed because of ourselves, or we fail because of ourselves. Therefore, we can't just shift blame to somebody else, right? And that creates

0: You want to pay for something, have somebody be very transparent and communicate with you, let you know the good, the bad, and the ugly as it's happening, show them how you're going to deal with the problems that you obviously go through. Everybody goes through problems, the unexpected,
1: Oh, yes,
0: and
1: always.
0: deliver the product. And that's all people are asking for. And if they get what they receive, now they do it again, which is very, very good.
1: Can I ask you a question? Now, this is so very interesting. And who knew you'd be actually making your own bricks or, so you have your own little manufacturing, a side business that is feeding, I guess, your development business. Am I understanding that correct?
0: Yes, very, very true. So we take care of our roofing supplies, we take care of our bricks, and we take care of a lot of our wood products, our mahogany, and so on and so forth. And it's important for us because, again, I don't like to have to turn to somebody and say, well, sorry, I have no control over the major element of my job. And a lot of builders, great people, but when they turn to you and they say, well, it's out of my hands, how do you feel about that? So there are always, now we don't do everything, okay? It's like making pizza. I would make the box and I would make the dough and maybe the cheese. So if I make the box, the cheese, and the dough, that's most of the important parts of the pizza. Everything else I can source. So that same concept, I would apply that to building, and I think it's really important. So yes, we do make elements and we do end up selling our stuff to other people, which helps
1: Excellent.
0: our costs to come down.
1: Excellent.
0: And we also
1: Smart.
0: have control of when we're getting the material. So
1: Yeah.
0: control of the material showing up is extremely important. And controlling costs because you're passing it on to other people also helps you when you're building, developing as well.
1: That's a really good point because I know some investors that actually bought property in Fiji and they were doing Airbnb and long and short term in Fiji. They were Canadians. That was their dream. But they had trouble sourcing supplies,
0: Yes.
1: even to continue building. It became a nightmare. We don't think about it because in Canada, you can go anywhere, right? Home Depot, whatever you want, Canadian Tire. Yes, hop, skip, and a jump. But we don't think about it. I mean, these are things if you want to develop your business, you have to know about this. But I have to ask you a question. Why do you choose the sixplex, and how much does it cost to build down there a sixplex? Can you give us a rough idea of what the cost is? I mean, there might be somebody listening to this who might want to have you build it for them. Can you explain that?
0: I'll give you an example. A lot of it depends on the land. Where is it? What's the situation of the land? Are there trees on it? Do you have to remove those trees? Is it close to the water or not? So a lot of it depends on that. But so I'll make a number up. If normally you're going to pay 175 a square foot to build, just to make up a number, let's say 175 US, we could do it at 125 US because we have that control of the product. And again, it's kind of hard to give a specific because it depends on what level of how high are you going. If you're going to
1: Yeah,
0: the
1: I
0: left,
1: understand.
0: the
1: I
0: dollar
1: understand.
0: per square foot goes up. If you're using a certain type of material and a certain level of, let's say, luxury, it can range from $125 a square foot all the way up to $325 a square foot, all depending on the complications of what's there. So the best, I guess your best bet is to talk to a few different builders down there and get exactly what people are doing and come with an average. But it's so important to understand quality and who completes the jobs they start. Because, I remember, I traveled through Europe in different places, Spain, Italy, Greece. You see houses not complete. Now, sometimes it takes somebody like 30 years to build their house, right? They're still building it.
1: Slow. It's a real slow process, yes. It's true.
0: But that was their plan. Slowly, they're going to build their house. But when somebody says that they're going to build it in 2 years and now you have to wait 20 years, that's not a good thing. So, yeah, it's really to talk to two or three builders down there. And you can talk to us as well. And then we can give you sort of an example of what you're looking for because it's particular to someone's needs, and especially are you water or not.
1: So I have another question because I know our listeners are probably getting very excited about this, the possibilities. So are you do these become condos or are these apartment buildings?
0: Well, the six units, we can do them as condo, so we can strata them, or we can do it as an apartment building, and we can have, let's say, six people invest in the apartment building, but we have a team that will manage it, run it, make sure it's clean, and make sure that

0: people are going down there to visit. Now, obviously, in this Corona time, it's a great time to build because there's nothing else to do. I mean, when it comes to tourism, everything has let's say, collapsed, you know, but at the same time, because our costs are lower than, let's say, everybody else's, we can winter or weather the problems. And we ourselves, we bring money to the table. So some of our projects will bring 50% of the money. So sometimes we'll bring less. But ultimately, you know, we rent them out for people, and then we take a small portion, what is reasonable, let's say 22% of the rent to cover all the expenses, maintenance. Now, we even have security guards. Now, you don't need a security guard, but we like to have a gate for our community, and we like to have somebody at the gate because that person is able to help the visitor and direct them and make them feel safe. Now, South Belize is very, very safe. Belize City, crime is a bit higher. Throughout Belize, crime would be like if you left your bicycle out, it might be gone tomorrow.
1: Okay.
0: Belize City has obviously more crime. But for the rest of the country, I don't really see a whole lot of crime in there at all. Just, you know, we'll say petty stuff, right?
1: Yeah. Yes. Yes. Which is, you know what, we have to think about that now, right? As the big cities become less and less safe for all of us. And certainly as you get older, you don't want to worry about things like that. You just want to live in peace and harmony. I mean, I'm a senior. All I want is peace and harmony. I don't want to know about somebody shooting somebody else and being afraid to leave things outside. They might steal it. I mean, you know, like who needs that, you know? I mean, that's for young people if they want to go ahead. But I was always very, you know, I always lived in cities that were very safe, or I kept myself very safe. I didn't want to have to deal with anybody. It's easier when you don't have to deal with anybody. So are you finding a lot of Canadians are going down there? And are they coming from Ontario? They're coming from Quebec, and I'm saying that for a reason. When I was down in the Dominican Republic many years ago, and I really enjoyed the Dominican Republic, and I liked the people there. When I was cycling around, because I usually cycle around, I saw that a lot of bed and breakfasts were being run by French Canadians, which I found was kind of interesting. Not many people from Ontario had houses there. Then maybe they had condos or something, but they weren't running bed and breakfasts, and I found that kind of interesting. So what are you finding in Belize? Are they where are the Canadians normally coming from that are investing there or come to visit?
0: Well, from my experience, because we're down in Plasencia, we're down south, I find that it's mostly Ontario.
1: Okay.
0: Yes, Quebec. I find that people from Alberta, they tend to buy there as well, but they tend to invest in Scottsdale. So I have things in Scottsdale. People from Edmonton, Alberta, they tend to go to Scottsdale, Arizona. Folks from Ontario go to Florida. Easy flight from Toronto down to Belize City, and then a hopper down to Plasencia. The highways, by the way, in Belize are amazing highways. So, you know, that's who I tend to see, people from Ontario, and then also Americans, people from, believe it or not, Texas. And,
1: really?
0: Yeah, a lot of people from Texas, at least where we are.
1: Yeah.
0: Now, to invest in a different country, you know, some people have invested locally, which is great. To invest in a different country, it's not a, here's my money, I trust you.
1: Yeah.
0: You have to be able to be aware of what is happening throughout the entire process.
1: Yeah.
0: And I find that if someone wants to move to the next level, they have to find something in their life which they're not doing well. They know they're not doing well. Things that require about six steps, then they have to do those six steps. And when they do that for about 3 months, 4 months, now you're qualified to invest at the next level up. Now, I've been investing for 29 years, so that sounds kind of crazy. But for 29 years, I've learned something. So I'll give you an example.
1: Yeah.
0: Now, I'm 55 years old. In my past, I can eat a whole pizza. I wouldn't see a difference. But for some reason, when I turned 54, I put on something called belly fat. And I'm trying to, you know, let's say, you know, have a proper diet, and then some, or I'm trying to exercise, or I'm trying to drink water, or I'm trying to walk. I couldn't bring it all together. For over a year and a half, I couldn't bring it all together.
1: Yeah.
0: That was the problem. But until I was able to line it up, where now I go to the gym in the morning, physically exercise, then I actually do some walking in the evening, and I drink water, and I actually you know, have a proper diet, and I go to sleep early.
1: Yeah.
0: So doing five things, knowing that I'm solving the problem that I know was a problem that I was disappointed in myself with. Now, doing that for about 4 months, now my mind is qualified and able to go to the next level and handle investing at a different level. People say to me, well, what does respecting your body have to do with investing? It doesn't have to do with your body. It can be like my dad, he's a great guy. He's 88 years old. But my dad micromanages me. And sometimes I get upset because I don't like to be controlled. But now I have to be, okay, Dad, yes, I put the gloves on. You're right. Instead of saying, hey, I brought the gloves. Why do you think I brought the gloves? So whatever is a problem you have, if you want to invest at the next level, whether it's you go to commercial or you go to Belize, you find something in your life that requires 6 steps that must be simultaneously operated, performed. And then when you do that for about about 3 months to 4 months, then you're qualified to go to the next level. I know it sounds weird.
1: No, this makes sense. It makes wonderful sense. It makes wonderful sense, especially for investors, right? I mean, they want to buy a multiplex and they really don't have any investment experience. I would say, you know what, I wouldn't do that. I would start with one house and see if you like it, if you even understand how to take care of your tenants, you know? You just start small and then you can move. I mean, that's why you take different steps. I mean, my own mentor that was a real estate investor that was my mentor, and still is, you know, whenever I have a chance to talk to him now. But at the very beginning, when he was starting out, he had been in real estate for about 3 years before I got into it. And he was doing single family dwellings and he was doing duplexes, triplexes, and doing all that kind of stuff. And then he went into the bigger buildings and he went there slowly. He went there slowly. And actually, it wasn't up until maybe a couple of years ago that he started to sell his single family dwellings and his student rentals and went full time into these big, huge multiplexes, maybe 50, 60, maybe even more than that. But he made a lot of mistakes along the way, which he admits, but he learned. So he kind of progressed there very, very slowly. And, you know, he went into, going into a unit and when it was empty, would redo everything. And then he, you know, would do a couple units, get more rent for it, and then would go to the bank and refinance. Like he had his systems in place, like I have my systems in place with my single family dwellings. So it's whatever you specialize in. Thank you for telling that, Matthew, because very few people even think about that. You know, they think they have to start running and make their millions within a year. And that's not how it works in real estate.
0: No, it's so true, because you have to be mentally prepared in order to be more successful. People talk about, you know, I'll think positive and great things will come to me. Well, guess what? The Spanish came to the Aztec, I believe. it wasn't so great, right? Yeah. Are you prepared for the greatness that comes to you? So you have to be mentally prepared to handle big. Because a lot of people can't handle big. They want big, but they can't handle it. Right?
1: Yeah.
0: So if it comes to you, universe brings it to you, that's all great. You know, if you're a child of the universe, but ultimately, can you handle big? That's very, very important. Can you handle investing at a distance? So what I do with people is I spend some time making sure mentally they're prepared to invest at a distance. Mm-hmm. And if they're prepared to invest at a distance, we take them on as partners. Mm-hmm. People say to me, well, I have money. Do you want money? No, at this stage of my game, no, I don't want money. I want a solid partner. I don't need the headache.
1: Yeah, right. That's right.
0: You're a solid partner. You understand your responsibilities and know what you're getting into. We have a system of transparency. Let's work together to create a great relationship. So 2 years downrange, if I'm walking down the street and I see you on that street, I don't need to cross the street, nor do
1: that's
0: you.
1: That's right.
0: We can shake hands. And at my stage of investing, that's all I care about right now. I do not need to play games, stupidness, or silly things. You know.
1: I agree. And you know what? There's a lot of real estate investors that go into joint venture partnerships with people who don't know anything about real estate. And this is the last 10, 20,000 or whatever dollars. And then when the coronavirus hit, I'm sure a lot of people got into trouble with their joint venture partners because they were waiting for that money, you know, coming in every month and it didn't, you know. So that's why I never did. My best partners were my first mortgage holders. my second mortgage holders and my third mortgage holders, okay, which I've just got a third mortgage, which is fantastic. And of course, I've had people invest in their GICs with me or RSPs or whatever else, right? And some people want to just, you know, just invest with me and I just take the money, just do my own thing and pay them back every month, because that's what I felt comfortable with, right, Matthew. For me, that's what made me feel comfortable. I didn't have to talk to somebody and say, what do you think? Should we do this? And they don't know anything about real estate. And what do I have to convince you? I just convince myself. As long as I keep paying my mortgages, nobody cares what I'm doing or how I'm doing it. As long as the money comes in, you know, with my banks, they don't care. They don't ask anything, you know.
0: And you know what? I mean, and you have experience. You know, I think you've invested even longer than myself. So, you know what? I thank you for that. One quick thing I want to mention. So people always ask me, if you bought a piece of land in Belize, so I wrote a few things down here. Let's say you bought a piece of land for $55,000 U.S.
1: It's
0: a U.S. purchase. You'd have to pay 12.5% GST. So that's about $6,875. Then you have to pay something called a stamp tax. It's almost like a land transfer tax. Let's say it's about 8%. But the first $20,000 on that $55,000 would be exempt. And you would pay 8% on the remainder. Then you'd have to pay a legal fee for a Belize lawyer. It could be $1,000. So far at $55,000, we pay close to $7,000 for your GST, 12.5%, about 8% stamp tax, which is like a land transfer tax. Mm-hmm. The first $20,000 is free. So it's about $4,400. You pay $1,000 to a lawyer to sign off for you. Mm-hmm. And you have pay a Canadian lawyer to sign off on this side as well. And of course, that stamp and that GST and the legal fees, if you have a business, it's a write-off.
1: Yes.
0: That's pretty much what it takes to buy a piece of property. And there's REMAX down there and different companies. And there's some Canadians down there as well. Again, we're there too. But the good news is we're not the only ones. Mm-hmm. We have choices. And that's very, very important.
1: Mm-hmm. Yeah, very, very important. Yeah. So I mean, it sounds so wonderful to do. And if it is somebody's dream, they better get in touch with you and find out the steps. I wouldn't even think you'd need to pay a GST. That's kind of interesting.
0: Yeah, well, when I first got there in 2007, the GST was 5%.
1: Okay.
0: Now, keep this in mind. They don't really collect money from their property taxes, right? So they have to collect money from some method. Mm-hmm. And therefore, the stamp tax and the GST is just a method of, you know, when people come from outside and they buy into Belize, they don't pay anything. Now they're getting access to land, doing very little. So the government is making it a bit more difficult to buy.
1: That makes sense.
0: And, you know, I hate paying property tax here in Canada. Mm-hmm.
1: Yeah,
0: you don't really appreciate your property tax till you go to other countries who don't have that extra money to do the things that's required for infrastructure. Yeah. So, I mean, sometimes you pay to play, right?
1: Well, you do. And you know, that's the other thing, too. I mean, I was talking to someone earlier today that we have a wonderful healthcare system because of the infrastructure. Yes. Because our taxes are paying for all of this, right? I mean, so I don't mind paying because we're getting services. Like like in the United States, I wouldn't want to even live there. I mean, they don't even take care of their poor or the people who are sick or whatever else. You have to pay. You go broke by having a bill of $1 million after you come out, you know, from the hospital for 1 month with the coronavirus.
0: That's
1: we don't have to worry about that.
0: Very true. A lot of people are going through that. And people who didn't have money, frontline workers, you know, who didn't have the money to begin with.
1: Mm-hmm.
0: They're the ones. It's like the poor are getting poorer.
1: Oh, yes.
0: Very sad.
1: Yeah. Very, very sad. Now, that brings up another question. What about the healthcare system down there? Because if you're going to be a senior going down there, baby boomer, we have to know about the medical system because that's the first thing people are looking at now, aren't they?
0: Yes. So it's really important to be, let's say, close to a medical center. And mm-hmm. I have found that the medical centers down there are, like the doctors, they speak English, first of all. And I think it's a high quality. It's a really good quality. And, mm-hmm. I mean, we've had no issues or problems. We've had some workers who have, you know, fallen and hurt themselves. And now, obviously, it depends on exactly what you're doing, but you do have to pay for it. You do have to pay for your service.
1: Sure.
0: It's like in the U.S. But I found the standard good. And, you know, again, it depends on where you are, right? Mm-hmm. If there's an area hospital, like a central hospital. For instance, you know, we have cottages up in the Minden area. So Minden is a little city, mm-hmm. little town up in North Ontario. Minden mm-hmm. has a regional hospital. So you'd be better off being 8 minutes away from the regional hospital than, let's say, an hour away.
1: Yeah.
0: So
1: yeah.
0: As long as wherever you are in Belize, you try to find a regional hospital, if that is close by, if you have a concern as a senior or somebody who is very active in doing, you know, crazy things, then you want to be close to something like that, right? I mean, I used to base jump years and years ago, and that's just jumping off a cliff and your parachute after.
1: Yeah.
0: So that's not the thing that you want to go to the hospital for. If you make a mistake, you're having a bad day, right?
1: Yeah, you mean, yeah, that's a really good point. I think, you know, when you're younger, and a lot of millennials probably aren't even thinking about the hospital system, but as we get older, we think about that's really important because we know our health, we can't take it for granted anymore. So Matthew, thank you very much for joining us. Can you tell us how people can get in touch?
0: Yes, you know, you can reach me.
1: Tell us how people can get in touch.
0: Yeah, so I have a special cell number for that. It's 289-440-2335. Am I coming through?
1: I think we're here. Now you are. Just go ahead.
0: Okay, so I have a special cell number just for that purpose. It's 289-440-2335. And my email is Matthew with one T, MATHEW.F@RCCSOL.com. Or my website is rccsol.com. If you have any, that's real estate, commercial coaching. If you have any questions, shoot me a text and, you know, we can talk. We can have a conversation about Belize.
1: Absolutely. And you know, Matthew is a really good source. He's been doing it for many years. You can trust him, you know, just to get to know him. I mean, before you invest with anyone, get to know who they are. Take them out for coffee. Just ask them questions. And I know, of course, you have the paperwork that you can send them if they want to, but that's between you and them. But you can find Matthew on all the social media. That's where I find Matthew now. I very rarely pick up the phone anymore. I just do it. Okay, Facebook Messenger. Matthew, are you available? I just send him a message. But I want to thank you very much for being on my show, Matthew. Thank you once again. And you know, I think you found your Belize in a beautiful, beautiful spot. And, you know, there's probably going to be a lot of people who will follow you and go to Belize or at least find out a little bit more about that. So thank you for being my guest, Matthew. Thank you.
0: Well, thank you very much. I was looking forward to today. And I'm glad I was able to spend the time with you always.
1: Yes. Thank you. My pleasure. My pleasure. So there we go, everyone. It was wonderful speaking to Matthew Frederick. And, you know, we were discussing about finding your Belize, whatever that may be. And for him, he's investing with his brother down in the know, Belize, like they say, you know, find your Belize, and just get in touch with him, find out if that's the type of investment you want to do. If you want to run short-term rentals or long-term rentals, he can tell you more about that. That's not my specialty. My specialty is in the Niagara region. So if you want to know more about the Niagara region and wanting to invest here or even become part of my masterclass that I start on September the 1st, by all means, get in touch with me. You can find me on all my social media, send a message on Messenger. Very happy to speak to you there. You can watch the show on YouTube, Real Estate Media News Network. Please, by all means, do sign up and subscribe, like, and share. We have close to 100 videos that I've done there, and I work very diligently on that. I have wonderful people such as Matthew on there, all these experts that are willing to share their time with us. So I send you all my best wishes, everyone, and it's Maria Recruit from All Things Real Estate. Thanks. Talk to you later. Bye-bye. Bye.

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1: From CBC News, the world is sour. I'm Neil Kumar. We begin in Nepal, where rescue workers are facing an incredibly difficult task. Mud and debris block access to many areas, and the threat of more floods increases the difficulty and the danger. Among those unaccounted for are 32 Canadian citizens and permanent residents. Sasha Petrasik has the latest.
2: An army helicopter plucks another survivor out of the devastation below. They are the lucky ones as a massive rescue effort struggles to find more than 1,900 people still missing, more than 500 confirmed dead. In some areas, the search has had to be suspended. Even worse flooding is coming, says a policeman, as experts nervously eye satellite images of water pooling in high-level valleys. The worst may be in remote regions where no help has arrived, says Tamara Demuria with the NGO Chorus International.
3: Further north, we cannot even get there to understand what's left.
2: So far, Nepal has turned down offers of search teams from other countries. But aid and financial help is needed, and international agencies are responding. Sasha Petrasik, CBC News, Toronto.
1: So far, officials say no Canadians are among those confirmed dead in Nepal. As Philip Lee Shattuck reports, relatives here are watching, waiting, and hoping for the best.
4: Nisha Kotesha scans news feeds from the region, hoping to see her cousins, Megha and Daval Shah.
5: All of us holding our breath, just waiting for news.
4: Foreign Affairs Minister Anita Anand confirmed that there are 32 Canadians and permanent residents missing. But she says that figure could rise as Global Affairs has fielded hundreds of calls from concerned friends and family. Almost 900 Canadians have voluntarily registered as traveling in Nepal, and over 10,000 Canadians are in China. She says five Canadian officials are on the ground in Nepal, plus an honorary consul.
6: They're very much in touch with officials from the government, with the trekking and hiking companies.
4: The Isha Foundation reports a group of about 80 of their pilgrims from dozens of countries are missing. 12 Canadians were part of the group. Most are from Toronto. Philip Lee Shannock, CBC News, Toronto.
1: In Toronto, police are asking for help in identifying a suspect in an arson investigation involving a Liberal MP. They've released a surveillance video showing a masked man pouring fuel on vehicles and setting them on fire early Thursday outside Salma Zaid's home. Zaid says her vehicle and a neighbor's car were destroyed, but no one was hurt and her home was not damaged. Prime Minister Mark Carney condemned the incident and has called it a cowardly act of violence and intimidation. Joan Phillip, the NDP MLA for Vancouver Strathcona, has died. She was also the wife of Union of British Columbia Indian Chiefs Grand Chief Stuart Phillip. In a statement, her family says she died peacefully, surrounded by her family. Joan Phillip was 74 years old. In Alberta, data centers have become a hot-button issue. As Stephanie Cram reports, thousands of people are letting it be known they're not happy with plans to add more.
7: In the interest of data sovereignty, it's best for that to be stored here rather than in places like China or even the United States.
8: Premier Danielle Smith trying to sell Albertans on the benefits of building data centers in the province. Over 12,000 Albertans attended a virtual town hall with the premier and members of her caucus, taking questions from Albertans, many concerned with the environmental impacts.
9: They'll be using loads of water. I mean, enormous amounts.
10: Are there any guarantees that the public will not inherit in the environmental liability or the reclamation cost?
8: Nate Glubish, Minister of Technology and Innovation, assured there is no risk to the province.
11: The project proponent pays for everything and bears all of the risk, and Albertans take none of the risk.
8: When it comes to water use, the Premier says provincial legislation must be followed, but there are no plans to restrict companies. The province has one more in-person meeting on September 11th in Grand Prairie. Stephanie Cram, CBC News, Edmonton.
1: And that is The World is Sour. For CBC News, I'm Neil Kumar.
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2: 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Word up. Look out for the cops, though.
3: Cash food.
2: Word up. 2 for 5s over here, baby. Word up. 2 for 5s. Niggas got garbage down the way. Word up.
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1: From CBC News, The World This Hour, I'm Neil Kumar. President Donald Trump has announced tonight that the U.S. has struck a deal with Venezuela for the majority of control of more than 65 billion barrels of the country's proven oil reserve. Trump says that Secretary of State Marco Rubio and Defense Secretary Pete Hegseth negotiated the deal with Venezuela's interim president, Delcy Rodriguez. Venezuela expects roughly about $100 billion in private investment and $200 billion in tax revenue. For the first time since trade talks with the U.S. collapsed, Canada's chief negotiator is speaking out. As Ashley Burke tells us, Janice Charette says the government is willing to get back to the table under the right conditions.
2: There was no stone unturned.
3: Canada's chief trade negotiator is now speaking for the first time since walking away from the table a week ago. Janice Charette spoke exclusively to CBC Radio's The House. She gave Canada's side of the story, which contrasts with the American side's account. Yesterday, U.S. Commerce Secretary Howard Lutnick claimed Canada waited until the final hours of talks to say it wanted to include trucks in tariff relief.
2: It's true that Canada raised medium and heavy-duty trucks at 4 o'clock on Friday afternoon. We also raised them on Monday, Tuesday, Wednesday, and Thursday.
3: She also responded to the U.S. trade representative, saying that the U.S. didn't push hard in the final hours to drop Canadian rules requiring streaming services to make it easy to find French programs.
2: Right up until the final negotiating session, Friday night, the Americans were still asking for us to remove those provisions.
4: But can you trust them as negotiating partners?
2: Trust is earned.
3: Ashley Burke, CBC News, Ottawa.
1: The number of people killed in flash flooding along the Nepal-Tibet border has risen to nearly 600. Almost 2,000 are still missing, including 32 Canadian citizens and permanent residents. Heavy machinery has been brought in to help rescuers claw through mounds of mud. The Nepali army says close to 4,000 people have been rescued so far. Operations were paused on Friday when a new lake formed by debris began to overflow. Canada has announced its contribution to the aid effort. Here's the Secretary of State for International Development, Randeep Sarai.
5: Initial estimates are that approximately 100,000 people are in need of urgent humanitarian assistance. People need food, clean water, shelter, health care, and sanitation, and they need that help quickly. We are announcing that Canada is providing $5 million in humanitarian assistance to support emergency relief efforts in Nepal.
1: The World Health Organization says when there is a disaster of this scale, with displacement, overcrowding, and disruption of water, sanitation, and health services, that it can increase the risk of infectious diseases. Fans of the video game series Grand Theft Auto have been stuck in park for more than a decade, waiting for the next installment. Well, it's finally due for release later this fall, and pre-sales have been huge. Although there are some speed bumps, some players aren't happy. The developer only plans to release GTA 6 digitally. And some of the details about the game have been leaked. Cameron McIntosh has that story.
6: Overcoming.
7: The first official look at what will be one of, if not the biggest video games ever.
8: Yo, what's up?
7: A 27-minute teaser video for Grand Theft Auto 6, anticipated for years. Like its previous editions, it appears to be full of glorified depictions of drugs, sex, and lots of violence.
8: Stay down.
6: Yeah, I know.
7: Starting off with a drug deal gone bad, Grand Theft Auto 6 is set in a criminal underworld, centering on the partnership and romance of two new characters, Jason Duvall and Lucia Caminos, caught up in a winding criminal conspiracy. Think of it as a modern Bonnie and Clyde, just with lots of swearing, drugs, and yeah, stolen cars. First day sales are expected to be in the billions. Video game lawyer Haley McLean.
9: It's reported that it's already made $500 million in pre-orders, which is just absolutely insane.
7: McLean says, like other editions of the game, Grand Theft Auto 6 is poised to influence the direction of the industry. Grand Theft Auto 6 will be released in November. Cameron McIntosh, CBC News, Toronto.
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1: From CBC News, The World is Sour, I'm Neil Kumar. We begin in Nepal, where rescue workers are facing an incredibly difficult task. Mud and debris block access to many areas, and the threat of more floods increases the difficulty and the danger. Among those unaccounted for are 32 Canadian citizens and permanent residents. Sasha Petrusik has the latest.
2: An army helicopter plucks another survivor out of the devastation below. They are the lucky ones as a massive rescue effort struggles to find more than 1,900 people still missing, more than 500 confirmed dead. In some areas, the search has had to be suspended. Even worse flooding is coming, says a policeman, as experts nervously eye satellite images of water pooling in high-level valleys. The worst may be in remote regions where no help has arrived, says Tamara Demuria with the NGO Chorus International.
3: Further north, we cannot even get there to understand what's left.
2: So far, Nepal has turned down offers of search teams from other countries. But aid and financial help is needed, and international agencies are responding. Sasha Petrusik, CBC News, Toronto.
1: So far, officials say no Canadians are among those confirmed dead in Nepal. As Philip Lee Shannock reports, relatives here are watching, waiting, and hoping for the best.
4: Nisha Kotesha scans news feeds from the region, hoping to see her cousins, Megha and Daval Shah.
5: All of us holding our breath, just waiting for news.
4: Foreign Affairs Minister Anita Anand confirmed that there are 32 Canadians and permanent residents missing. But she says that figure could rise as Global Affairs has fielded hundreds of calls from concerned friends and family. Almost 900 Canadians have voluntarily registered as traveling in Nepal, and over 10,000 Canadians are in China. She says five Canadian officials are on the ground in Nepal, plus an honorary consul.
6: They're very much in touch with officials from the government, with the trekking and hiking companies.
4: The Isha Foundation reports a group of about 80 of their pilgrims from dozens of countries are missing. 12 Canadians were part of the group. Most are from Toronto. Philip Lee Shannock, CBC News, Toronto.
1: In Iceland, people vote on Saturday on whether to restart talks about joining the European Union. The referendum is a simple yes or no question. Supporters believe it offers protection and economic benefits. Opponents worry that Iceland could lose control over its resources. Fishing rights are a major concern. The decision has divided the nation of 400,000. In Toronto, police are asking for help in identifying a suspect in an arson investigation involving a Liberal MP. They've released a surveillance video showing a masked man pouring fuel on vehicles and setting them on fire early Thursday outside Selma Zaid's home. Zaid says her vehicle and a neighbor's car were destroyed, but no one was hurt and her home was not damaged. In Alberta, data centers have become a hot-button issue. As Stephanie Cram reports, thousands of people are letting it be known they're not happy with plans to add more.
7: In the interest of data sovereignty, it's best for that to be stored here rather than in places like China or even the United States.
8: Premier Danielle Smith trying to sell Albertans on the benefits of building data centers in the province. Over 12,000 Albertans attended a virtual town hall with the premier and members of her caucus, taking questions from Albertans, many concerned with the environmental impacts.
9: They'll be using loads of water. I mean, enormous amounts.
10: Are there any guarantees that the public will not inherit in the environmental liability or the reclamation cost?
8: Nate Glubish, Minister of Technology and Innovation, assured there is no risk to the province.
11: The project proponent pays for everything and bears all of the risk, and Albertans take none of the risk.
8: When it comes to water use, the Premier says provincial legislation must be followed, but there are no plans to restrict companies. The province has one more in-person meeting on September 11th in Grand Prairie. Stephanie Cram, CBC News, Edmonton.
1: And that is The World is Sour. 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
1: From CBC News, the world is sour. I'm Neil Kumar. The death toll from the catastrophic flash flood near the Nepal-Tibet border has now risen to 616. Also, thousands of people are still unaccounted for, including 32 Canadians. Briar Stewart is in Nepal and has the latest on the search for survivors.
2: Along the wall of a forensic identification unit in Kathmandu, a grim search for familiar features as people try and identify their loved ones among the dead. They are the bodies of those pulled out of the sprawling disaster area. At least 2,500 people are missing after the devastating flood, including 32 Canadians. Hundreds of others have been rescued, including from areas that can only be reached by helicopter. Crews waded into a mud-choked tunnel to reach workers stuck at a hydropower project. Many, including us, headed for higher ground. Rescue crews in Nepal and in China temporarily suspended their searching because they were worried a lake which formed after a debris blockage during the first flood was overflowing. Briar Stewart, CBC News, near the Trishuli River in Nepal.
1: President Donald Trump has announced tonight that the U.S. has struck a deal with Venezuela for the majority of control of more than 65 billion barrels of the country's proven oil reserve. Trump says the Secretary of State, Marco Rubio, and Defense Secretary Pete Hegseth negotiated the deal with Venezuela's interim president, Delcy Rodriguez. Venezuela expects roughly about $100 billion in private investment and $200 billion in tax revenue. For the first time since trade talks with the U.S. collapsed, Canada's chief negotiator is speaking out. As Ashley Burke tells us, Janice Charette says the government is willing to get back to the table under the right conditions.
3: There was no stone unturned.
4: Canada's chief trade negotiator is now speaking for the first time since walking away from the table a week ago. Janice Charette spoke exclusively to CBC Radio's The House. She gave Canada's side of the story, which contrasts with the American side's account. The U.S. Commerce Secretary Howard Lutnick claimed Canada waited until the final hours of talks to say it wanted to include trucks in tariff relief.
3: It's true that Canada raised medium and heavy-duty trucks at 4 o'clock on Friday afternoon. We also raised them on Monday, Tuesday, Wednesday, and Thursday.
4: She also responded to the U.S. trade representative, saying that the U.S. didn't push hard in the final hours to drop Canadian rules requiring streaming services to make it easy to find French programs.
3: Right up until the final negotiating session, Friday night, the Americans were still asking for us to remove those provisions.
5: But can you trust them as negotiating partners?
3: Trust is earned.
4: Ashley Burke, CBC News, Ottawa.
1: In Paris. Céline Dion has arrived in the city ahead of her comeback concert series. She will perform 16 shows in Paris over the next 2 months, and they're all sold out. And fans of the video game series Grand Theft Auto have been stuck in park for more than a decade, waiting for the next installment. Well, it's finally due for release later this fall, and pre-sales have been huge. Cameron McIntosh tells us more.
6: No, we're coming.
7: The first official look at what will be one of, if not the biggest video games ever.
8: Yo, what's up?
7: A 27-minute teaser video for Grand Theft Auto 6, anticipated for years. Like its previous editions, it appears to be full of glorified depictions of drugs, sex, and lots of violence.
8: Stay down!
9: Yeah, I know.
7: Starting off with a drug deal gone bad, Grand Theft Auto 6 is set in a criminal underworld, centering on the partnership and romance of two new characters, Jason Duvall and Lucia Caminos, caught up in a winding criminal conspiracy. Think of it as a modern Bonnie and Clyde, just with lots of swearing, drugs, and yeah, stolen cars. First day sales are expected to be in the billions. Video game lawyer Haley McLean.
10: It's reported that it's already made $500 million in pre-orders, which is just absolutely insane.
7: McLean says, like other editions of the game, Grand Theft Auto 6 is poised to influence the direction of the industry.
1: And that is The World This Hour. For CBC News, I'm Neil Kumar.

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2: From CBC News, the world is sour. I'm Neil Kumar. The number of people killed in flash flooding along the Nepal-Tibet border has now risen to over 600. Almost 2,500 are still missing, including 32 Canadian citizens and permanent residents. Heavy machinery has been brought in to help rescuers claw through mounds of mud. The Nepali Army says close to 4,000 people have been rescued so far. Operations were paused on Friday when a new lake formed by debris began to overflow. Canada has announced its contribution to the aid effort. Here's the Secretary of State for International Development, Randeep Sarai.
3: The initial estimates are that approximately 100,000 people are in need of urgent humanitarian assistance. People need food, clean water, shelter, healthcare, and sanitation, and they need that help quickly. We are announcing that Canada is providing $5 million in humanitarian assistance to support emergency relief efforts in Nepal.
2: Nepal's Disaster Management Authority says rescue operations continue for the fourth day. Canada's chief trade negotiator is opening up for the first time about what went wrong in trade talks with the U.S. Janice Charette gave an exclusive interview to CBC Radio's The House. Host Catherine Cullen has more.
4: We put it all out on the field.
5: Janice Charette says she has no regrets about the failed trade talks with the U.S. She's Canada's chief trade negotiator. She says in the days before talks ended, she was aware there was still work to do.
6: I think we had the outlines of an agreement.
5: That fell apart in the dying days of negotiations. Both sides have blamed each other. A set of issues have surfaced around the French language, future trade deals, and Canada's auto sector. U.S. Commerce Secretary Howard Lutnick told reporters that Canada only introduced questions about tariffs for heavy trucks in the last hours of the talks.
6: He also raised them on Monday, Tuesday, Wednesday, and Thursday.
5: It's one of several differences between the two sides. Asked whether those were merely questions of perspective or whether there's dishonesty, Charette said it is a question of perspective. The two sides do agree that talks have stopped, but Charette left open the possibility they could restart at some point.
6: Our pens are down, but the door is open.
5: Catherine Cullen, CBC News, Ottawa.
2: And you can hear more of that exclusive interview with Janice Charette on The House right after the 9 o'clock edition of World Report, or wherever you get your podcasts. In Gatineau, an autistic teen is at the center of a battle over Quebec's French language rules. Henri Gondreau was denied an exemption by the provincial government. Now advocates and politicians are demanding major changes and more transparency. Gloria Henriquez reports.
7: I think it's a humanitarian issue.
8: Quebec Liberal Party candidate Elisabeth Prass says the bar for students with disabilities to prove they cannot learn French is too high. The issue is emerging because of 18-year-old Henri Gondreau. The Gatineau student requested the exemption because he didn't pass the French requirements at his English high school. Quebec's Charter of the French Language grants children with serious learning issues a waiver, allowing them to be educated in English. But Quebec's education ministry rejected it, and he was removed from his post-secondary studies.
9: This is unjust.
8: Constitutional lawyer Julius Gray argues the exemption process skews towards refusal.
9: What they should have asked themselves, first of all, is this a good faith demand? Will it be in the best interest of the child? I think it clearly will be.
8: Outgoing CAQ Education Minister Sonia Lebel declined to comment. The PQ and Conservatives didn't respond. Gloria Henriquez, CBC News, Montreal.
2: And

intends to rename Nashville International Airport after Dolly Parton. The country music legend died earlier this week at age 80. The change will require the approval of the Metro Nashville Airport Authority. And that is The World This Hour. For CBC News, I'm Dale Kumar.

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2: From CBC News, the world is sour. I'm Neil Kumar. The death toll from the catastrophic flash flood near the Nepal-Tibet border has now risen to over 600. Also, thousands of people are still unaccounted for, including 32 Canadians. Briar Stewart is in Nepal and has the latest on the search for survivors.
3: Along the wall of a forensic identification unit in Kathmandu, a grim search for familiar features as people try and identify their loved ones among the dead. They are the bodies of those pulled out of the sprawling disaster area. At least 2,500 people are missing after the devastating flood, including 32 Canadians. Hundreds of others have been rescued, including from areas that can only be reached by helicopter. Crews waded into a mud-choked tunnel to reach workers stuck at a hydropower project. Many, including us, headed for higher ground. Rescue crews in Nepal and in China temporarily suspended their searching because they were worried a lake which formed after a debris blockage during the first flood was overflowing. Briar Stewart, CBC News, near the Trishuli River in Nepal.
2: The families of the Canadians known to be missing have been suspended between hope and horror. Tanya Fletcher has more on the search for loved ones that could still be alive.
4: From his childhood home in Brampton, Ontario, Yogesh Gupta recalls family trips with his father, the 68-year-old now among the missing in Nepal. A devout Hindu, Mahendra Gupta was on a pilgrimage to Mount Kailash, a bucket list trip, says his family. He's desperate to find his dad, now planning to go to Nepal himself to look for him.
5: I don't think I could live with myself for the rest of my life knowing that I didn't go there and do everything that I could.
4: This couple from Port Moody, BC, had been preparing for a trek through Tibet. They were staying at a hotel near the border Wednesday. The family last heard from the two that morning as they were having breakfast. It was 8:30 local time. At 8:45, the floodwaters hit.
6: The power of that water is so much that you don't know what happened to them.
7: Of the 32 missing Canadians reported to Global Affairs, Ottawa says none are confirmed dead at this point. The federal government has pledged $5 million to help with relief efforts in Nepal. Tanya Fletcher, CBC News, Vancouver.
2: New Brunswick will become the latest province to restrict cell phone use in schools. Starting in September, elementary students will not be allowed to use their phone or other mobile devices during the school day. In February, the ban will extend to high school students in New Brunswick. Some Hudson's Hope residents say BC Hydro will not allow them to salvage buildings from properties acquired from the John Horgan Dam, formerly known as Site C. As Tom Sommer reports, the structures include fences, sheds, garages, and more.
8: A boat glides around a section of a new reservoir created by the John Horgan Dam, still known by many as Site C. Vacant homes sit on the banks of the river, set to be demolished this fall. BC Hydro says the land beneath the structures could be eroded by the reservoir, making the homes unsafe and the demolition necessary. Nedra Forrester lives on Dudley Drive near the empty homes. She feels items like garden sheds, fences, and garages could be salvaged.
9: People have been told just outright, no, and it certainly shows that Site C was not a green project.
8: BC Hydro says some houses were demolished before the reservoir was filled in 2024, but other properties remain in limbo. Guy Armitage lives on Adam Street and says his backyard was expropriated for the dam, but not his house. He says many homeowners like himself are still waiting for purchase offers or additional compensation.
10: The uncertainty creates fear.
8: BC Hydro has acknowledged community interest in the vacant homes, but said the plan was always to demolish the buildings. Tom Sommer, CBC News, Hudson's Hope.
2: In Paris.
11: Céline
2: Dion has arrived in the city ahead of her comeback concert series. She'll perform 16 shows in Paris over the next 2 months, and they're all sold out. And that is The World This Hour. For CBC News, I'm Neil Kumar.

a lot of beat, la da da, a lot of dee, a la da da, a lot of beat, la da da, la da da, la da da, la da da, la da da, la da da, la da da, la da da, la da da, la da da.

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1: From CBC News, the world is sour. I'm Neil Kumar. The number of people killed in flash flooding along the Nepal-Tibet border has now risen to over 600. Almost 2,500 are still missing, including 32 Canadian citizens and permanent residents. Heavy machinery has been brought in to help rescuers claw through mounds of mud. The Nepali army says close to 4,000 people have been rescued so far. Operations were paused on Friday when a new lake formed by debris began to overflow. Canada has announced its contribution to the aid effort. Here's the Secretary of State for International Development, Randeep Sarai.
2: The initial estimates are that approximately 100,000 people are in need of urgent humanitarian assistance. People need food, clean water, shelter, health care, and sanitation, and they need that help quickly. We are announcing that Canada is providing $5 million in humanitarian assistance to support emergency relief efforts in Nepal.
1: Nepal's Disaster Management Authority says rescue operations continue for the fourth day. Canada's chief trade negotiator is opening up for the first time about what went wrong in trade talks with the U.S. Janice Charette gave an exclusive interview to CBC Radio's The House. Host Catherine Cullen has more.
3: We put it all out on the field.
4: Janice Charette says she has no regrets about the failed trade talks with the U.S. She's Canada's chief trade negotiator. She says in the days before talks ended, she was aware there was still work to do.
3: I think we had the outlines of an agreement.
4: That fell apart in the dying days of negotiations. Both sides have blamed each other. A set of issues have surfaced around the French language, future trade deals, and Canada's auto sector. U.S. Commerce Secretary Howard Lutnick told reporters that Canada only introduced questions about tariffs for heavy trucks in the last hours of the talks.
3: We also raised them on Monday, Tuesday, Wednesday, and Thursday.
4: It's one of several differences between the two sides. Asked whether those were merely questions of perspective or whether there's dishonesty, Charette said it is a question of perspective. The two sides do agree that talks have stopped, but Charette left open the possibility they could restart at some point.
3: Our pens are down, but the door is open.
4: Catherine Cullen, CBC News, Ottawa.
1: And you can hear more of that exclusive interview with Janice Charette on The House right after the 9 o'clock edition of World Report or wherever you get your podcasts. In Gatineau, an autistic teen is at the center of a battle over Quebec's French language rules. Henri Gondreau was denied an exemption by the provincial government. Now advocates and politicians are demanding major changes and more transparency. Gloria Henriquez reports.
5: I think it's a humanitarian issue.
6: Quebec Liberal Party candidate Elisabeth Prass says the bar for students with disabilities to prove they cannot learn French is too high. The issue is emerging because of 18-year-old Henri Gondreau. The Gatineau student requested the exemption because he didn't pass the French requirements at his English high school. Quebec's Charter of the French Language grants children with serious learning issues a waiver, allowing them to be educated in English. But Quebec's education ministry rejected it, and he was removed from his post-secondary studies.
7: This is unjust.
6: Constitutional lawyer Julius Gray argues the exemption process skews towards refusal.
7: What they should have asked themselves, first of all, is this a good faith demand? Will it be in the best interest of the child? I think it clearly will be.
6: Outgoing CAQ Education Minister Sonia Lebel declined to comment. The PQ and Conservatives didn't respond. Gloria Henriquez, CBC News, Montreal.
1: And the state of Tennessee intends to rename Nashville International Airport after Dolly Parton. The country music legend died earlier this week at age 80. The change will require the approval of the Metro Nashville Airport Authority. And that is The World is Sour.

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1: From CBC News, The World This Hour, I'm Claude Fague. The death toll from the catastrophic flash floods near the Nepal-Tibet border has now risen to over 600. Also, thousands of people are still unaccounted for, including 32 Canadians. Briar Stewart is in Nepal and has the latest on the search for survivors.
2: Along the wall of a forensic identification unit in Kathmandu, a grim search for familiar features as people try and identify their loved ones among the dead. They are the bodies of those pulled out of the sprawling disaster area. At least 2,500 people are missing after the devastating flood, including 32 Canadians. Hundreds of others have been rescued, including from areas that can only be reached by helicopter. Crews waded into a mud-choked tunnel to reach workers stuck at a hydropower project. Many, including us, headed for higher ground. Rescue crews in Nepal and in China temporarily suspended their searching because they were worried a lake which formed after a debris blockage during the first flood was overflowing. Briar Stewart, CBC News, near the Trishuli River in Nepal.
1: President Donald Trump announced last night that the U.S. has struck a deal with Venezuela for the majority of control of more than 65 billion barrels of the country's proven oil reserve. Trump says that Secretary of State Marco Rubio and Defense Secretary Pete Hegseth negotiated the deal with Venezuela's interim president, Delcy Rodriguez. Venezuela expects roughly about $100 billion in private investment and $200 billion in tax revenue. Some Hudson's Hope residents say BC Hydro will not allow them to salvage buildings from properties acquired for the John Horgan Dam, formerly known as Site C. As Tom Summer reports, the structures include fences, sheds, garages, and more.
3: A boat glides around a section of a new reservoir created by the John Horgan Dam, still known by many as Site C. Vacant homes sit on the banks of the river, set to be demolished this fall. BC Hydro says the land beneath the structures could be eroded by the reservoir, making the homes unsafe and the demolition necessary. Nedra Forrester lives on Dudley Drive near the empty homes. She feels items like garden sheds, fences, and garages could be salvaged.
4: People have been told just outright, no. And it certainly shows that Site C was not a green project.
3: BC Hydro says some houses were demolished before the reservoir was filled in 2024, but other properties remain in limbo. Guy Armitage lives on Adam Street and says his backyard was expropriated for the dam, but not his house. He says many homeowners like himself are still waiting for purchase offers or additional compensation.
5: The uncertainty creates fear.
3: BC Hydro has acknowledged community interest in the vacant homes, but said the plan was always to demolish the buildings. Tom Summer, CBC News, Hudson's Hope.
1: Ottawa is extending its Ebola travel restrictions for another month. Canadians and permanent residents who are returning from the Democratic Republic of Congo, Uganda, and South Sudan face mandatory health assessments and quarantine. Immigration and visa applications will stay on hold. Officials in the DRC say the virus is still spreading in their country. About 3,000 people have died. So far, there has been no cases reported in Canada, and the risk here remains low. New Brunswick will become the latest province to restrict cell phone use in schools. Starting in September, elementary students will not be allowed to use their phone or other mobile devices during the school day. In February, the ban will extend to high school students in New Brunswick. And to Paris. Céline Dion has arrived in the city ahead of her comeback concert series. She will perform 16 shows in the French capital over the next 2 months. All are sold out. Dion's career has been on pause since 2022 when she announced she had stiff person syndrome, a rare neurological disorder. And that is your World This Hour. For CBC News, I'm Claude Fague.
5: The Ultimate Track.

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2: From CBC News, The World This Hour, I'm Claude Feig. Officials in Nepal now say more than 600 people have been killed in catastrophic flash floods this week. More than 2,400 remain missing, including at least 32 Canadians and permanent residents. Search and rescue teams are combing through swamp villages, and desperate families wait for word on their loved ones. The CBC's Briar Stewart is in one of the hardest hit areas and files this report.
3: Heavy equipment digs through thick layers of mud that has settled on top of what was a busy commercial street on the edge of the Trishuli River. This area is the Dungay Bazaar. It was a hub for local villagers, including those living up Nepal's steep, lush mountains. Now crews are going through it with dogs, searching for those who were buried in the torrent of water and mud. Rishika Kelwar stands off to the side with a large crowd looking down what was her street.
4: We are so happy to see my parents, family member and other, but I am very sad. There are many people who lost their life.
3: Outside of the command center where Nepal's military is staging rescues, people line up to read the names of those who have been safely airlifted out of the disaster. Hundreds of people continue to be airlifted after being stranded when roads washed away. Briar Stewart, CBC News, Dungay Bazaar, Nepal.
2: Search efforts are also continuing in neighboring Tibet. Chinese officials have reported at least 7 deaths and more than 500 missing. State media says dozens of rescuers managed to reach a border crossing smashed by a wave of mud and water coming down from the mountains. They reported finding nothing but ruins. To Ukraine. Firefighters scramble to try and extinguish flames following a deadly airstrike by Russia overnight near the capital city of Kyiv. Officials say at least 27 people were killed in the strikes in the Bucha district. The strikes damaged at least 50 residential buildings. In a written statement, Ukrainian President Volodymyr Zelensky said some of those residences were for the elderly and those with disabilities, and that nearly 400 people have been evacuated. Canada's chief trade negotiator is opening up for the first time about what went wrong in trade talks with the U.S. Janice Charette gave an exclusive interview to CBC Radio's The House. Host Catherine Cullen has more on what we learned.
5: We put it all out on the field.
6: Janice Charette says she has no regrets about the failed trade talks with the U.S. She's Canada's chief trade negotiator. She says in the days before talks ended, she was aware there was still work to do.
5: I think we had the outlines of an agreement.
6: That fell apart in the dying days of negotiations. Both sides have blamed each other. A set of issues have surfaced around the French language, future trade deals, and Canada's auto sector. U.S. Commerce Secretary Howard Lutnick told reporters that Canada only introduced questions about tariffs for heavy trucks in the last hours of the talks.
5: We also raised them on Monday, Tuesday, Wednesday, and Thursday.
6: It's one of several differences between the two sides. Asked whether those were merely questions of perspective or whether there's dishonesty, Charette said it is a question of perspective. The two sides do agree that talks have stopped, but Charette left open the possibility they could restart at some point.
5: Our pens are down, but the door is open.
6: Catherine Cullen, CBC News, Ottawa.
2: And you can hear more of that exclusive interview with Janice Charette this morning on The House. Joan Phillip, the NDP MLA for Vancouver Strathcona, has died. She was also the wife of Union of British Columbia Indian Chiefs Grand Chief Stuart Phillip. In a statement, her family said she died peacefully, surrounded by her family on Friday afternoon. Joan Phillips was 74. And finally, the state of Nashville, Tennessee, in the city of Nashville, intends to rename its airport after Dolly Parton. The country music legend died earlier this week at the age of 80. And that is your World This Hour. For CBC News, I'm Claude Feig.
7: Jolene, Jolene. It's time for a request.

0: It wasn't too long ago that much of Canada's political class was united in their embrace of immigration to help grow the population and with it, the economy. Now, many of those same people are singing a different tune, arguing that Canada's immigration consensus is broken. I'm Jamie Poisson, host of the Daily News podcast Front Burner, where we recently took a closer look at the political 180 on immigration. 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
1: From CBC News, the world this hour, I'm Claude Fague. An overnight Russian strike just outside of Kyiv has led to multiple casualties. At least 37 people are now confirmed dead. Officials say careless storage of military material may have put civilians needlessly in harm's way, which has led to the Ukrainian government opening up an investigation. Dominic Valaitis has more.
2: The overnight strike sparked a huge fire and multiple secondary explosions at the warehouse in Bucha. As the flames spread beyond the warehouse grounds, scores of homes were damaged, while more than 40 others, including four children, were injured. Hundreds of people had to be evacuated from the area. Ukrainian prosecutors have opened an investigation into possible negligence connected to conditions at the warehouse, whether explosive items or materials were legally and safely stored at the building and whether those using it held the necessary permits and approvals to do so. Last month, a Russian strike on ammunition depots in Vyshnyve killed 9 people and damaged nearly 300 homes. A criminal investigation is currently underway, with Ukraine's President Volodymyr Zelensky pledging anyone found guilty of negligence will be held accountable. Dominic Valaitis for CBC News, Thessaloniki, Greece.
1: The families of the Canadians known to be missing in the Nepal-Tibet flooding have been suspended between hope and horror. At least 1,000 people are reported missing, including 32 Canadians. Tanya Fletcher has more on how family members here are reacting.
3: From his childhood home in Brampton, Ontario, Yogesh Gupta recalls family trips with his father, the 68-year-old now among the missing in Nepal. A devout Hindu, Mahendra Gupta was on a pilgrimage to Mount Kailash, a bucket list trip, says his family. He's desperate to find his dad, now planning to go to Nepal himself to look for him.
4: I don't think I could live with myself for the rest of my life knowing that I didn't go there and do everything that I could.
3: This couple from Port Moody, B.C. had been preparing for a trek through Tibet. They were staying at a hotel near the border Wednesday. The family last heard from the two that morning as they were having breakfast. It was 8:30 local time. At 8:45, the floodwaters hit.
5: The power of that water is so much that you don't know what happened to them.
3: Of the 32 missing Canadians reported to Global Affairs, Ottawa says none are confirmed dead at this point. The federal government has pledged $5 million to help with relief efforts in Nepal. Tanya Fletcher, CBC News, Vancouver.
1: Niger's government says its security forces have regained control after heavy gunfire and explosions erupted across the capital overnight. Sustained shooting broke out near Niamey's main international airport, which houses a majority of major military base and around the presidential palace. Officials described the attackers as military insurgents. Ottawa's point person on military procurement says the tariff war with the U.S. will make it hard for Canada to proceed with major military purchases from American defense companies. Stephen Fuhrer heads Canada's Defense Investment Agency. Daniel LeBlanc reports.
6: I think that would be a very difficult thing to do, especially after this last week.
7: Stephen Fuhrer, the Secretary of State for Defense Procurement, says Canadians are unlikely to support major military contracts going to American firms in the current political climate.
6: We are in a situation that we didn't provoke.
7: Fuhrer says the priority now is finding international partners in places like Europe and Asia.
6: So working with others who want to work with us that add value to what we're doing.
7: He says there's no point in hoping the situation will simply return to the way it used to be.
6: And it's our job to pivot as fast as we can to meet the moment.
7: Military analyst Richard Shimuka of the McDonnell Laurier Institute says Canada will need to find a way to keep working with the United States on continental defense.
8: You can't do this alone. We can have a 10% defense budget, and it may not be enough.
7: Ottawa's stance could impact upcoming purchases of U.S. helicopters, as well as the multi-billion dollar deal for American F-35 fighter jets, which remains under review. Daniel LeBlanc, CBC News, Kelowna.
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3: From CBC News, The World This Hour, I'm Claude Feig. Officials in Nepal now say more than 600 people were killed in catastrophic flash floods this week. More than 2,400 remain missing, including at least 32 Canadians and permanent residents. Search and rescue teams are combing through swamp villages as desperate families wait for word on their loved ones. The CBC's Briar Stewart reports from one of the hardest hit areas.
4: Heavy equipment digs through thick layers of mud that has settled on top of what was a busy commercial street on the edge of the Trishuli River. This area is the Dungay Bazaar. It was a hub for local villagers, including those living up Nepal's steep, lush mountains. Now crews are going through it with dogs, searching for those who were buried in the torrent of water and mud. Rishika Kelwar stands off to the side with a large crowd looking down what was her street.
5: We are so happy to see my parents, family members and others, but I am very sad. There are many people who lost their life.
4: Outside of the command center where Nepal's military is staging rescues, people line up to read the names of those who have been safely airlifted out of the disaster. Hundreds of people continue to be airlifted after being stranded when roads washed away. Briar Stewart, CBC News, Dungay Bazaar, Nepal.
3: Meanwhile, search efforts are also continuing in neighboring Tibet. Chinese officials have reported at least 7 deaths and more than 500 people missing. State media says dozens of rescuers managed to reach a border crossing smashed by a wave of mud and water coming down from the mountains. They reported finding nothing but ruins. To Ukraine. Firefighters scramble to try and extinguish flames following a deadly airstrike by Russia overnight near the capital city of Kyiv. Officials say at least 37 people were killed in the strikes in the Bucha district. The strikes damaged at least 50 residential buildings. In a written statement, Ukrainian President Volodymyr Zelensky said some of those residences were for the elderly and those with disabilities, and that nearly 400 people had been evacuated. We have a clarification to make. Yesterday, we quoted a post attributed to Morgan Freeman in our reporting on the reaction to Donald Trump's renaming of Lake Ontario. That post was published by a different person with the same name, not the famous U.S. actor. And we regret the mistake. Canada's chief trade negotiator is opening up for the first time about what went wrong in trade talks with the U.S. Janice Charette gave an exclusive interview to CBC Radio's The House. Host Catherine Cullen has more on what we learned.
6: We put it all out on the field.
7: Janice Charette says she has no regrets about the failed trade talks with the U.S. She's Canada's chief trade negotiator. She says in the days before talks ended, she was aware there was still work to do.
6: I think we had the outlines of an agreement.
7: That fell apart in the dying days of negotiations. Both sides have blamed each other. A set of issues have surfaced around the French language, future trade deals, and Canada's auto sector. U.S. Commerce Secretary Howard Lutnick told reporters that Canada only introduced questions about tariffs for heavy trucks in the last hours of the talks.
6: We also raised them on Monday, Tuesday, Wednesday, and Thursday.
7: It's one of several differences between the two sides. Asked whether those were merely questions of perspective or whether there's dishonesty, Charette said it is a question of perspective. The two sides do agree that talks have stopped, but Charette left open the possibility they could restart at some point.
6: Our pens are down, but the door is open.
7: Catherine Cullen, CBC News, Ottawa.
3: And you can hear more of that exclusive interview with Janice Charette this morning on The House. Joan Phillip, the NDP member of the Legislative Assembly for Vancouver Strathcona, has died. In a statement, her family said she died peacefully, surrounded by her family on Friday afternoon. Joan Phillip was 74 years old. And that is your World This Hour. For CBC News, I'm Claude Feig.
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0: You know that feeling when you reach the end of a really good true crime series? You want to know more. More about the people involved, where the case is now, and what it's like behind the scenes. I get that. I'm Kathleen Goldhar, and on my podcast, Crime Story, I speak with the leading storytellers of true crime to dig deeper into the cases we all just can't stop thinking about. 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
1: From CBC News, The World This Hour, I'm Claude Feig. An overnight Russian strike just outside of Kyiv has led to multiple casualties. At least 37 people are now confirmed dead. Officials say careless storage of military material may have put civilians needlessly in harm's way, which has led to the Ukrainian government opening up an investigation. Dominic Valaitis reports.
2: The overnight strike sparked a huge fire and multiple secondary explosions at the warehouse in Bucha. As the flames spread beyond the warehouse grounds, scores of homes were damaged, while more than 40 others, including four children, were injured. Hundreds of people had to be evacuated from the area. Ukrainian prosecutors have opened an investigation into possible negligence connected to conditions at the warehouse, whether explosive items or materials were legally and safely stored at the building, and whether those using it held the necessary permits and approvals to do so. Last month, a Russian strike on ammunition depots in Vyshnyve killed 9 people and damaged nearly 300 homes. A criminal investigation is currently underway, with Ukraine's President Volodymyr Zelensky pledging anyone found guilty of negligence will be held accountable. Dominic Valaitis for CBC News, Thessaloniki, Greece.
1: The families of the Canadians known to be missing in the Nepal-Tibet flooding have been suspended between hope and horror. At least 1,000 people are reported missing, including 32 Canadians. Tanya Fletcher has more on how family members here are reacting.
3: From his childhood home in Brampton, Ontario, Yogesh Gupta recalls family trips with his father, the 68-year-old now among the missing in Nepal. A devout Hindu, Mahendra Gupta was on a pilgrimage to Mount Kailash, a bucket list trip, says his family. He's desperate to find his dad, now planning to go to Nepal himself to look for him.
4: I don't think I could live with myself for the rest of my life knowing that I didn't go there and do everything that I could.
3: This couple from Port Moody, B.C. had been preparing for a trek through Tibet. They were staying at a hotel near the border Wednesday. The family last heard from the two that morning as they were having breakfast. It was 8:30 local time. At 8:45, the floodwaters hit.
5: The power of that water is so much that you don't know what happened to them.
6: Of the 32 missing Canadians reported to Global Affairs, Ottawa says none are confirmed dead at this point. The federal government has pledged $5 million to help with relief efforts in Nepal. Tanya Fletcher, CBC News, Vancouver.
1: U.S. President Donald Trump says the U.S. and Venezuela have signed the world's biggest oil deal. In a social media post, Trump claimed the U.S. has secured majority control of roughly 65 billion barrels of Venezuelan oil reserve. The announcement follows weeks of negotiations with interim leader Delcy Rodriguez. People in Iceland are taking a vote today on whether to reopen EU membership talks. The referendum was triggered due to global political tension and economic challenges, but concerns about losing domestic autonomy is splitting the vote. Julia Chapman has more.
7: Iceland hit pause on joining the EU over a decade ago, but the geopolitical climate has brought the idea back. Donald Trump's threats towards Greenland have caused unease in Iceland. U.S. tariffs have also played into voters' thinking. Last year, President Trump raised tariffs on all Icelandic imports to 15%. Reykjavik resident Gunnar Tryggvason says he feels Iceland could more easily stand up to the U.S. president as an EU member.
8: It might help us to be a part of a bloc.
7: But the debate has been dominated by domestic issues. Icelanders are worried about giving up control of their fishing industry, which makes up 40% of the country's exports. Soaring inflation is another issue on voters' minds. The Yes campaign points out this vote isn't the final say on EU membership. If talks resume, there would be another referendum on any deal reached with Brussels. Julia Chapman, CBC News, London.
1: And that is your World This Hour. 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
9: Hi, everyone. It's Maria Recruit here from All Things Business. And today we're going to be talking about, we all need a great influence in our life when we go through tragedies in our life. And sometimes the best thing to do is to write a book or write a chapter in a book so you can put all your feelings down and other people can read it. And then you'll have a book with like-minded people. And it's my pleasure. I have a wonderful author, Evie Shaw, who out of tragedy was able to come through and write a chapter in the book, Awakened. So it's my pleasure. Evie is from Louisiana. She's an American. And I just met her actually online a couple weeks ago. And we've had wonderful chats together. And she's opened up my eyes about a lot of things, about numbers and how things happen and symbolism of things that are happening in your life. It could be as simple as a butterfly. So she has a tragedy that she's turned into a book and she's come through it. So let's talk to Evie and let's see, as a coach, life coach, if anyone's going through this, how she can help. Hi, Evie. Nice to have you on my show. How are you?
10: I'm great. Thank you for having me. It's good to be here.
9: My pleasure. My pleasure. So tell us a little bit about your background and what motivated you to write the chapter in The Magic of Gratitude in the book with Alan Wade, Awakened.
10: Well, it's a great story how it all happened. But so my background first, I actually, when I was in high school, and I got a chance to tour a college, and they said, what do you want a degree in? I thought, I have no idea, but I want to help people. So I ended up getting a psychology degree, and then I ended up getting a teaching degree, and then I ended up getting a master's in counseling. So I've always had the desire to help people, and wanted to just fix everything. And so that's my background like that. And then, so I did teach school, and then I had my children. And once I had one son, then I had two, then I had three in less than 3 years. And so I stayed home with them, and I ended up homeschooling them, which was amazing. I mean, I loved teaching back then. I mean, I loved it. And but teaching with my boys, I just loved it. They were just loads of fun. And so I was able to homeschool them for, I think, 20 years total.
9: Wow.
10: And so, yeah.
9: You are a dedicated mother. Oh, my goodness. Wow. Excellent. Congratulations.
10: Easy. They made it so easy. I have told people before that the only reason I would have had to fuss at them is because they were laughing too loud or something. So, so anyway, they are amazing and lots of fun. And so I homeschooled, and then in the midst of that, had my issue that I talk about in the chapter. Mm-hmm. And, then here we are. Yeah. So, my chapter, actually, it's so amazing. What happened is, in February last year, I was teaching school, public school, and, I wasn't loving it like I had before, just at a different point in my life. And so I was listening to all kind of motivational things. So anyway, the YouTube feed rolled over to Bob Proctor, whom I didn't know, I had never heard of, but when I heard him, I was really drawn to him, attracted to what he was saying. And so I kind of pursued that, and there's a neat story with that, but pressing on. So I ended up becoming a Bob Proctor consultant. And so this summer, I was writing a book. I'm like, oh, I'm going to write a book. I was in a book marathon, 23 days to write a book. and day three, I was like, okay, I'm done.
9: Wow.
10: Yeah, because it's my story. I mean, yeah. I didn't have to come up with stuff, right? I mean, it was my story. And so I really laughed, like, what am I going to do with the other 20 days? And so I did come up with some other stuff. The title of my chapter is called The Gift, The Magic of Gratitude. I also have a different program called The Gift of Gratitude, but this is the the magic of gratitude. And so I was, wow, it's just amazing how it happened. So I was writing that book for myself. I mean, you know, just the whole book by myself. And because of Bob Proctor, they encourage you to get on Facebook and stuff. Well, that was new to me. I mean, I had been on there for some things with my son, but so I was new on Facebook. And I met someone who had a green-eyed picture, and all of us five Shaws are green-eyed. And so it caught my attention. And so I commented on that, and that struck up a friendship with us. And through that, I saw Alan and Cindy posting that they were about to write a book and you could put a chapter in it. And I'm like, oh, wow, I'm writing a book. I contacted them. And so I went, it just felt right. It felt like the right thing to do. So instead of my book, I made it a chapter, which that was the first 3 days of what I wrote. And so it was perfect. It was the perfect chapter.
11: Yes.
10: The perfect size. Now I can make and create my book, which I plan to do. But so that's how I got in the book, is kind of a series of events, and was so blessed to be a part of it. And it became an international bestseller.
11: Yes. So, fantastic. Congratulations. Not bad for first try for a family like yourself. You have many, many more books in you, you know.
10: Yes.
11: The first one's the most difficult, isn't it? The most difficult. I think like just helping out other people who are going to be listening to the show and might want to, they're writers, right, in the making. But they have to understand the first one's the toughest, right? And it does suck, like it flowed for you. But when I wrote my book, because it was also an international best-selling, bestseller, was Double Your Income Using Social Media. So it had nothing to do with my life. It had to do with business and, social media. So that was tougher. But I think, I don't know, I'm starting to write a book now about my life now, right? I'm going to have one of the chapters in Robert J. Moore's books. And so we'll see how it goes. I have to find the time to do it, because that's what it is. You have to schedule a time to do it, don't you?
10: Yeah, yes. And so the amazing thing was this summer, because I was a teacher, I was at home, and also the pandemic. But yeah, so I wrote it and submitted it in their book, and I'm just so thankful, because from that I met Robert J. Moore, and from meeting Robert J. Moore, I've met you and 10, 20, 30, 40 other people, and so my life has just catapulted into a great direction, and so here I am.
11: Yeah. Birds of a feather flock together, like they say. So you start with one person, and I love social media, because that's where I've met everyone, right?
10: Right.
11: In the pandemic, I don't go out at all, or just to the store. But so I meet everyone online. Doing shows like this, it's like I know you. I see you. It's like, I know you. I mean, we've already spoken about two or three times, and we'll probably continue to speak to each other. But absolutely, like-minded people. Absolutely. So tell me, and people are going to be wanting to know, how many hours did it take you to write your chapter, and how many pages were they, or how many words is your actual chapter?
10: Oh, that's a good question. So, I mean, honestly, I sat down just for 3 days and spoke it into my phone.
11: Okay.
10: Which is so amazing.
11: Smart,
10: Even though I love to write, I spoke it into my phone. And so literally 3 days later, it was done. It should have, it's around 2,500 words.
11: Okay. Makes sense. Yeah.
10: I'm not exactly sure the end count, but somewhere in that ballpark. Mm-hmm. And so, but it was my story, and I've told it quite a few times. I've been asked to speak a few places back at that time. Mm-hmm. And so I didn't have to kind of figure out what am I going to say. I had already, known. So mine may be very, very different than other people starting to write theirs. Mm-hmm. And also the ones that I write in the future, I think it will definitely take me longer. Yeah, for sure. I'm already thinking, I don't know where to start on one of them. And so now, but I do have the Magic of Gratitude. the chapter. And then I do have quite a bit more information to go with that to make my own book.
11: So. Yeah, fantastic, fantastic. I know. There's a book in all of us, right?
10: Absolutely.
11: And it has to be coaxed out of us in order to write it. And like, I always wanted to be an author, and then I got into a program, and I purchased the program, so I got some help with it. But really, it was up to myself. I mean, I sent it in for them to look at it and, you know, check it over and see if it was good enough or not and find the mistakes. And I still found lots of mistakes. I mean, so you have an editor working on it, but there's still mistakes. And there's still mistakes in my book. And I guess the thing that we have to be aware of, that it's never going to be perfect, is it? The book is never going to be perfect, never. And I think if you can get over that hurdle, that
10: right.
11: It doesn't need to be perfect, because I'm a perfectionist.
10: Right.
11: Wrong to do anything, right?
10: Right.
11: And yeah, because I expect that of myself. And that they say for anything, just get started. Don't worry about it.
10: Right. Right?
11: Don't be so hard on yourself.
10: Would just you get started and get it out there. And one thing that I've said for a lot of years is our hurts can heal other people's pain.
11: Yes. Yes.
10: But not until we tell it. Because you can look at someone that you know that you've been, you know, maybe in a group with a long time when it was different when you were in a physical group together, and you think, oh, they have it all together. Oh, they have the perfect life. But what's their story?
11: Yes, you're right.
10: And so I've always loved hearing people's story. And I do want to tell my story, because I do think people can be healed or maybe propel their mm-hmm. healing.
11: Mm-hmm.
10: I took the long way. I took the slow boat to healing. And so I want to help people propel that.
11: Yeah.
10: Definitely everybody has a story, for sure.
11: Everybody has a story. And I remember when my parents died, I had to go for grief counseling. Thank goodness I went for that. It was 12 weeks, but it helped, because you tell your story. I mean, it's a group of people sitting around, and I'm very grateful that I was able to go to the funeral home where my parents, you know, were laid out, and they offered that, because that's what I needed at that time. It's tough, you know.
10: Right.
11: Loss of anyone that you love is very tough. People don't know until you go through it. And you don't know about it when you're growing up. Nobody talks about this, right? How do you handle when a significant other in your life passes away? How do you handle it? Nobody talks about it, because it's such, you don't want to think about it. You don't want to talk
10: right.
11: about it. Yeah, it's tough.
10: The pain is so great. Yeah.
11: Yes. Mm-hmm. And you know what I've said to people is, you know, when you see people with gray hair, they've all gone through losses. But they're on the other side now, hopefully, right. and they're still enjoying life. So when I was able to say that and see that in other people, because I thought I was the only one who lost my parents. No, everybody has, right? Some of them earlier than I did. I was so fortunate. I was in my 60s when I lost my father. That was 4 years ago. I was so lucky. I was in my 60s that night. You know, I lost my mom in my 60s, my father in my 60s. So I was already a mature adult, but that didn't make the pain any easier. Not at all. But mm-hmm. I think about all those wonderful years I had with them that some people didn't have. So I just felt gratitude towards it. Towards it. Yeah, for sure.
10: So and the thing about the grieving process is you can't go around it. You can't under it.
11: No.
10: You can't go over it. You have to go through it.
11: Yeah.
10: And so, unfortunately, but there is life on the other side. That's the good news.
11: Yes.
10: And it's hard to see that when you're in the midst.
11: Oh, yes. Oh, yes. And no matter what anyone would say to me, I mean, it just didn't do it. I had to find my own route. Like I would talk about my parents and I would just start crying. Just in the middle of a sentence with anybody. Now I'm able to talk about it. And like with you, I don't feel like crying, right?
10: Right.
11: You know,
10: right.
11: That's a big step forward as far as
10: It sure is. But you talked about it, you grieved it, and you've come to the other side
11: of
10: it.
11: Exactly. So you've got to tell us a little bit about Bob Proctor. I know that, I'm sure that must have helped you. So tell us a little bit about your work that you do with people using the Bob Proctor strategy and methodology.
10: Okay, so I do offer a course. It's called Thinking into Results, mm-hmm. and it is amazing. Bob Proctor says that when you do what he instructs in any program, but in specifically in Thinking Into Results, that you'll need a telescope to look back on your life in 6 months from where you were to where you are. Mm-hmm. And he's so right. Mm-hmm. So I got into it and my life has completely changed, completely amazingly changed. And I've catapulted to a new place. And it's all about what we're thinking about.
11: Mm-hmm. Yes.
10: And I don't think we think about what we're thinking about.
11: No, no, we don't. We just think it, right?
10: We think it, and then, yeah. So it's interesting to think about what you're thinking about. And so that is a 12 module program. Mm-hmm. And so it's not necessarily a 12 week program. It's actually a 6 month program. And so you go through modules and videos and workbook and do the activities and watch you go, you know, you soar to high heights. And so it's super exciting. And so I'm just super excited about

0: it's not a cost, it's an investment. Mm-hmm. It's exactly. As if you were putting money like in the stock market, mm-hmm. and your stock soared, mm-hmm. Mm-hmm. just catapulted. In every area. I mean, it could be finances, it could be relationship, mm-hmm. career, whatever it is, mm-hmm. you're making an investment and you're bound to go up and yes. higher. And yes. if you implement what's being taught, and mm-hmm. it's really amazing.
1: So. Yeah. And also it's not instant, is it? You have to go through a metamorphosis. Like, I know your symbology is the butterfly, right? I love that. I love butterflies. And that's a metamorphosis. When you see them so ugly as a caterpillar, becoming this beautiful butterfly, there's a metamorphosis. And I love that word, because that's basically what happens to all of us. Like, I went through a metamorphosis with my father, mother passing away, and then my sister passed away, and then my husband passed away, all within 6 years, right?
0: Oh,
1: so
0: wow.
1: A very deep metamorphosis. And then at one point I had to say, you know what? I have to stop grieving. They wouldn't want me to, although I do, you know, tear up and all of right. that goes on, of course, that's normal, but they wouldn't want me to. They would want me to get out there and enjoy my life and become the best that I can be, because I'll meet up with them sooner or later.
0: Right.
1: So, you know, I love the word metamorphosis, and I love your symbology of the butterfly. I really
0: yes.
1: do.
0: Yes. Oh, yeah. Transformation. And that's yeah. what I tell about in The Magic of Gratitude. I went through a complete transformation mm-hmm. when my husband left me, and began to be thankful for different mm-hmm. things that I wasn't thankful for. Mm-hmm. And in doing that, it literally changed who I was. I became a beautiful butterfly, if I don't say so myself. Mm-hmm. I just know how much more at peace I was, how much more joy I had, mm-hmm. how I was much more pleasant. And I became a better mom and a better friend and a better person. Mm-hmm. And so even though it was a tragedy, and it was mm-hmm. At that point my worst nightmare, my worst dream sure. coming through, my worst nightmare. Yeah, I mean, I grew so much. I sure. grew so much yeah. through, sure. But through gratitude. So gratitude yeah. was the key.
1: Yeah.
0: And I didn't realize how, I mean, it is amazing. I mean, it's just, it brings with it so many wonderful mm-hmm. gifts. Mm-hmm. And yeah, so. Yeah,
1: it does. And people, a lot of people are afraid to start that voyage of transformation. But you know what? I mean, I realized that, you know, I had to grow up. I mean, that's part of growing up. I mean, we all have to grow up. We all have problems. You know, things change in our lives that we can't control necessarily. We try and control as much as we can, Evie. I know, you know, all of us do.
0: Yeah.
1: But of course, some things will happen. I couldn't control my parents passing away. I couldn't control my sister passing away suddenly. It had nothing to do with me, right? So, I mean, to get over the sense of guilt, the, you know, just the guilt. I mean, you know, you hate to see the loved ones going through the pain. Like, my husband was cancer, the pain that I was watching, you know, and going to die anyways. But it's just that we carry so many different emotions when we see someone hurting in our lives or passing away or whatever else. And it does transform us. It can make us either very bitter or, like right. you and myself, grateful that we're right. still healthy. And that we still have a life, and that they would be proud of us.
0: Right, yeah. right, yeah. right. So to further my story, you know, to mm-hmm. be on what we're talking about here, when I wrote the chapter and when I lived through what the chapter is about, mm-hmm. It was awful. Mm-hmm. It was painful. It was devastating, excruciating, all those things. Mm-hmm. It hurt so bad. And I hurt so bad. Sometimes I thought I couldn't go on living. I hurt so bad. And it was what it was at the time. And then I began to change. Mm-hmm. And so when I wrote the chapter this summer and I finished it, I wrote an epilogue at the end. And mm-hmm. I said, the events in this chapter pale in comparison to what I went through after.
1: Mm-hmm.
0: And yeah. so I lost my third son 2 years ago in April 2018 to cancer. Mm-hmm. And
1: sad.
0: Yeah, it was. I mean, like, going back through that event mm-hmm. of losing my husband, or my husband leaving. Wow. Like,
1: yeah.

0: That hurt so bad then. And now I'm like, oh, that was nothing compared to this. And so anyway, so it helped me to know how to grieve better, if there's a better way to grieve. It helped me to see things differently and to know that there's light at the end of the tunnel. And something that Bob Proctor says that's huge is, he says it's a law of the universe. It's not that he came up with it, but he just tells it in a way that was so clear to me. He says, for everything that happens, there's an equal and opposite reaction.
1: Yes.
0: So when something good happens, when something bad happens, there's an equal and opposite good.
1: Yeah.
0: And when something really bad happens, there's an equal and opposite really good. Mm-hmm. And for something really, really, really tragic and excruciating and heartbreaking, there's an equal, amazing, wonderful opposite to that. And when I was at the conference in February and heard him say that, I'm like, that's it.
1: Yeah.
0: Yes. That's what I'm going to do with Colson's life or death. As tragic as it was to me, I want it to be that great.
1: Yes.
0: Also.
1: Yes.
0: Also. Yeah. And Colson lived that kind of life. He's here 17 years, but he was amazing. He was a fighter. He was a black belt in karate, and he just never quit. He never gave up. He never complained. I mean, he went through different things in his life before the cancer, but he was strong. I never saw him as anything but just this amazing kid that didn't quit. And he touched so many people's lives. And so I trust that as many as he touched when he was here, he can touch that many or more even still.
1: And you know, that's the one thing I realized when my dad passed away, I didn't realize how many lives he had touched. Because people would come up to me saying, oh, I know your dad. I loved your dad. I didn't even know this. And so many people knew him and loved him. I thought, oh, my God. Or even when I was taking care of him, because I was his daily caretaker, right? I moved in with him to help him out for about 2.5 years. And I didn't realize how many people he knew and how many people would come up and, you know, reminisce with him. They just loved him. So you don't know, right? I mean, when I think about myself, I wonder who's going to miss me or how many lives I've touched, because I don't think about it, right? It's like you, Evie, how many lives will you have touched by the time we're through with all of this? You know? Yeah.
0: Right. Wow. And I've always thought, long before I lost Colson, but I thought a man that was at our church, and he was most likely going to pass away. He had a type of cancer. And I said, let's celebrate him while he's here.
1: Yes, absolutely.
0: Gone. And so I guess that's good for all of us right now. Who in our life did we need to celebrate?
1: Yes.
0: You know, maybe call him and tell him or text him and say thank you. And and why not? Why not tell them while they're here and able to enjoy hearing that? So
1: I agree. Let's celebrate now, right?
0: Right, for sure.
1: We don't know. We could both pass away tomorrow, Evie. We don't know.
0: We don't know. Nobody knows.
1: I could finish a show, go out, because I'm planning on cycling. And guess what? I get hit by a car or something. We don't know. So, I mean, it's been wonderful talking to you. So, Evie, how can people get a hold of you? And how can they buy your book, your chapter of the book? Can you tell us, please?
0: Yeah. So there's two ways. Awakened is the name of the whole book with all the different authors in it. And it's a great book. It's from tragedy to triumph. So there's amazing stories in there along with mine. And so that's on Amazon. So they could look up Awakened on Amazon. And also, if someone would want to contact me personally at liveyourdreamevie@gmail.com. So that's my email.
1: Yes.
0: I could see about getting them a copy and maybe emailing it. Yeah. And I have a website, and it's pretty much up. There's probably a few things, but they can still get a hold of me now at www.liveyourdreamevie.com.
1: Fantastic.
0: And that tells about my Bob Proctor programs. There's actually two, and some just private coaching or consulting that mm-hmm. I can do aside from those. And okay. So that's it. liveyourdreamevie.com and gmail.com.
1: I love it. I love it. And you know what, everyone? You can find Evie on Facebook. So you'll see the spelling of her name, and you can go and get in touch with her, because that's how I get in touch with everyone now, is on social media. Otherwise, I'd never meet you, right? But I want to thank very much Robert J. Moore with sending you my way and having me interview. I really enjoyed that. So I'm going to say goodbye for now, Evie, and thank you. We'll have to get you to drop by when you write your next book.
0: Yes, thank you. Yes, yes, yes. And if anybody wants to contact me, feel free. I do want to help somebody who's in the darkness, or give hope.
1: Yes, yes. Thank you. And we all need that. Thank you, Evie. Talk to you later. Bye-bye.
0: Bye.
1: Bye. Wasn't that wonderful, Evie Shaw? A lovely, lovely lady. She had a number of tragedies in her life, and she's come through, and she's all smiles. What a lovely, lovely lady. You must get in touch with her if you're going through these hard times. You may need a coach to help you through it. We all need coaches to help you through it. So for now, I'm going to say goodbye. And if you want to get in touch with me, it's Maria Recruit All Things Business. You can find me on all the social media channels as Maria Recruit. And until next time, keep well, keep safe. This is October the 22nd, 2020, and we're going back into the second phase of COVID-19. So please keep very healthy and keep safe. I'm going to say goodbye now. Take care. Bye-bye now.

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1: You know that feeling when you reach the end of a really good true crime series? You want to know more. More about the people involved, where the case is now, and what...
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3: Hi, everybody. Welcome to this edition of Live Leaders on the Frontier. My name is David Leese. I'm your proud host of Leaders on the Frontier. And it's August 27, 2026, the year of our Lord. And by golly, do we have a lot to talk about as we talk about trade, this unfolding story about not just, well, public policy, but politics. So where are we at now? What's next in the trade story? And how does this impact you, every Canadian? And we want to also provide you through all this loud, complex noise. What do we think is really happening here? And I really do have the A-team. I had them on earlier last week. We had basically part one of a discussion, and that was, of course, with Dan Mateig and Catherine, from the Coalition of Manufacturers, Catherine Swift. And they did a terrific job breaking that down. So we're going to continue to break it down, given the importance of this issue for our country. And keep those comments coming. Cracker says, like this video and converse with David and guests. It's great to have input on important topics that are presented to us each week. Thank you, David. I learned so much from these sessions. And that's really music to my ears. It actually makes my day because, no, we did not arrange that comment, but that's the point of these discussions. We want to approach them with a clear-eyed view. When we talk about heated topics like trade, we need more adults in the room who are trying to understand the issues that are in the interests of both Canadians and even our neighbors, the United States. So this is a historic time. So thank you very much for your comments. And there's a lot of, we get thousands of them. Very interesting conversation, gentlemen. Thank you for all that you do. And that's from LOL. I was born in 1954. Love my life. Fabulous interview. And I think that may have been from Patti Smith. And that was related to a fascinating discussion with my good friend David Coletto, who's the president and CEO of Abacus Data, about understanding public polling and that impact on what Canadians are thinking and that relationship to public policy. So that was dropped on Tuesday. Very good conversation, gentlemen. Thank you for making the time to have this discussion. It needs to be shared and will do my part. And that's from Sean McFarland. Thank you. So keep those comments coming. Well, as people come on today's program, we've got a few headlines that I think are very interesting, one of which is from BlackRock's Reporter, a terrific news service, and this is by the minister, federal minister of finance. There's no mention of deficit targets, and this is interesting as we talk about compensation for Canadian during potential losses of a, quote, widening trade war. In another story that was just came out recently, Canadian warship to cross the Arctic on a historic, quote, sovereignty voyage. This is a modest-sized ship. It has a helicopter, and it's interesting. This will be the third time, I believe, that that voyage will be made. Tariff assessments must wait. So we will have to remain, as we talk about compensation about a trade war, they're already looking at these significant packages being offered to people impacted without assessment. Is that a good idea? The Bank of Canada issued an interesting report talking about there's no substitute for judgment when it comes to AI. Workers whose jobs require sound judgment, physical contacts, or special skills have little to fear from artificial intelligence. Is that true? Interesting story out of Nova Scotia, where legal activists are trying to leverage a ruling to broaden welfare benefits for homeless people. And this this decision is has to do with people who are living in tents in Nova Scotia. And as you can see, that tragically, that's right across the country. So is that a solution to that issue? It was just announced, I believe, yesterday in the Financial Post that consumer debt has hit a record $2.6 trillion as more Canadians fall behind on payments. And these delinquency levels are hurting a lot of people. So stay tuned on that, especially as we get into the potential impacts of job losses when it comes to this trade conflict slash negotiation. A big decision came out yesterday. Meta agrees to make changes and pay up to $18 billion US. And this is in the United States about social media harms to children. And that's from the CBC. Also, today was announced an election in Quebec. And interesting the timing here relative to all the anxiety about trade talks. And so Quebec party leaders are making their pitches as they gear up for, I believe it's an October 5 election. And that was just, again, announced today. So very interesting story that suddenly happens. And that's in addition to the by-elections in the province of Ontario, but also federal by-elections, and we'll reference those later. So we have a lot going on with the trade discussions. Today on the show, we're going to talk about the update, the background that got us to where we are. We're going to talk about what seems to be the strategies employed here by all sides, and what are the key policy issues and the actions, the solutions that will get us out of this pickle. So on that note, I wanted to share the idea that we're in a trade war.
4: 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Trade war. The tone.
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3: And this clip is from the Secretary of Commerce, Mr. Greer.
8: We felt very, very confident in the deal we had struck late Tuesday night, shortly before a deadline. And we felt confident enough that we added on a few extra days to just get everything down on paper. We had agreed to, as I've shared before in the press, really the best deal available to any country on the planet with respect to Canada. And then, Minister LeBlanc went back to Ottawa, and they spoke with premiers, spoke with the Prime Minister, and when they came back, they had some additional views, they had some additional requests, they had some additional things that were too much for the United States.
3: And that's from the U.S. Trade Representative. I misspoke about him being the Secretary of Commerce. Regardless, there's two different kind of narratives or approaches here around the story about why the talks broke down. We thought we had a deal already last fall, but then we also thought we had a deal this last week. And of course, that did not come together. The White House also had a response in its release, and I encourage you to read that. But the headline there is that President Trump is finally ending Canada's free ride, no longer treating Canada as a, quote, state without outside the union. So there's a lot of complexity regarding this. So I thought I would bring on to this panel the A-team, and that is Georgianne Burke, and she is certainly well-known to Canadians. She's the Senior Vice President at the Pathway Group, and a warm welcome to you, Georgianne.
9: Thank you. Good to see you, David.
3: Good to see you. And of course, the Dr. Sylvain Charlevoix, known as the food professor and senior fellow at the Frontier. He's also professor at Dalhousie University. And a warm welcome to you, Sylvain.
10: Thank you for having me, David.
3: Well, I'm delighted to have both of you on here to bring some sanity and perspective on these, you know, complex issues. I want to start off with the question, what's your take on why we don't have a deal? Why did these talks break down? Georgianne, do you want to take a run at that?
9: Sure. So I could be political and give you a political answer, but I'm going to give you my honest answer, which is a little more cynical. I actually believe, and have believed from the beginning, that there wasn't enthusiasm on either side for a renegotiated USMCA. And on the Canadian side, there was no enthusiasm or very little for an actual agreement with the US, specifically from Mark Carney and his government. Mm-hmm. They've seemed to drag their feet on making an agreement. They said, he said when he was elected that by July of 2025, there would be an agreement with the US, and of course there wasn't. And here we are in August of 2026. They had an agreement on Tuesday night, and apparently it wasn't, he decided to walk away from it. Why did he do that? Well, I believe it's because there are three by-elections on Monday, and he's able to ratchet up the anti-American jingoistic sense that Canadians have fallen into, which is very unusual for Canada, but apparently this is the thing. And he's hoping that he'll do well in those by-elections. I don't think he actually had to do it. He's going to do just fine. The only one that was at any risk was maybe Chicoutimi Lefebvre with the Bloc Québécois. I don't think there were any others that really he was in danger of losing. Also, he did a favor for his friend, Doug Ford, who has three by-elections on the 3rd of September. He is going to, you know, hold off there because Doug Ford, God knows, he's the guy that has the most to say about President Trump and the U.S. So I think that's what he did. And then he also carefully said that he wouldn't put these retaliatory tariffs into place until September 8th, which was after both of those dates, which gives him a window of time of a few days to say, oh, you know what, I've decided that we're going to sit down and have a more conversation. He actually hinted at it. I want to say it was yesterday. I could be wrong about that. Said, you know, we do want to resume negotiations. He didn't say when, he didn't say how, he didn't say where, but I believe that that will be the ultimate thing. I think that they're actually trying to put all of this off until after the midterms in the US, but the joke will be on them, and I can talk about that later.
3: Okay, thank you very much, Georgianne. So there seems to be an awful lot of political context and objectives kind of overriding potentially the public policy that would serve the economy of Canadians. Is that really kind of your thesis here?
9: You're asking me that question? Yeah.
3: I would say
9: yes, that the politics are taking the more important position here, which of course should not be the case. It should always be about the policies that will impact Canadians and make their lives better. I just had a call before I got onto this call with a business group that I do some work with, and they're very concerned about the situation. They have, you know, companies that do a huge amount of their work mm-hmm. with the US, back and forth, by the way, between the US and Canada. US uses them, they use the US. It's back and forth multiple times in the processes that they work in. And they said we decided that the greatest enemy of business is uncertainty. And that is what has been created with this activity now.
3: Indeed, an awful lot of uncertainty. So Dr. Sylvain Charlevoix, what's your take on why we don't have an agreement?
10: Well, there's nothing that was said thus far that I disagree with, to be honest. I do think that both parties just aren't hungry enough to have a deal for a variety of different reasons. But on the Canadian side, I do believe that there's a whole lot of politics, and you can just see it. I mean, right now, there's a lot of rallying around Prime Minister Carney, and he's fueled by that enthusiasm of standing up. And I do believe that that even around the world, a lot of people are cheering for Prime Minister Carney, and that's also fueling what we see as a strategy. I don't think it is a strategy, but that seems to be what we're seeing from Ottawa. I would argue, of course, the Davos speaking and everything else, these things have come up over and over and over again. But what I do question, though, is that after, you know, a failed negotiating process, we have seen 21 countries settling a deal with the U.S., accepting the fact that this was not necessarily a trade war, but it was more of a shift in trade and foreign policy from the U.S. perspective. Mm-hmm. And so 21 countries have actually accepted that. We were to be number 22, and we decided not to do that. The question that I'm asking myself, to be honest, is that since the Carney approach is so popular around the world, confronting the Trump administration and everything else, and why is it that we have a prime minister and a regime in Ottawa that is so popular but still remains utterly and cruelly alone, really, economically? So we hear words of support, but really, Canada is incredibly isolated, and that concerns me, certainly, and it concerns a lot of businesses I speak with in the food and ag area, which is my area.
3: Okay, so again, a very powerful summary, and it's interesting, Sylvain. I want to make sure I understand you in the sense that obviously there's a lot of political strategy that seems to be overriding the policy file, you could argue. And what's interesting, your observation, is that with all the 21 countries that have signed deals with the Trump administration, we are now the outlier. We are now the isolated case of a country that doesn't seem to be coming together on a trade agreement. And ultimately, we will pay the price for that as a country. And it depends on ultimately what kind of deal we get. Hopefully we get one. But that's what you're getting at, is that we're kind of an outlier now internationally in the world.
10: Yeah, well, I would argue that we are paying the price already. From a reputation perspective, from an economic perspective, we're playing a dangerous game. I mean, just today we heard that we got a bit of a maple taco with the withdrawal of counter-tariffs on fish and seafood. And when it was announced on Tuesday, I immediately thought that it didn't make sense, because if you understand the fish and seafood industry, and I'm from Halifax, you do understand and appreciate that sector is incredibly globalized. 90% of what we produce in Canada is exported, and 90% of what we consume is imported. Mm-hmm. You're bound to hurt your own eventually. And so I wasn't surprised to see the reversal today. And so we're making all of these changes and shifts, and we're trying to respond against the largest economy in human history. And and the language of dollar for dollar doesn't make sense to me, because if you're up against the largest economy in the history of the world, you're going to run out of runway eventually if your approach is dollar for dollar. And so I don't think that Canadians are fully aware of the leverages that we have. We just don't have any leverage. And we saw that with the Gordie Howe Bridge. I thought over the summer that the Gordie Howe Bridge would have been the great lesson for all of us in terms of how much power they have as a country and how little confidence we should have in what comes out of the PMO. Because a lot of things that were said by the Prime Minister was not entirely accurate. We needed a American outlet to correct both the media, Canadian media, and the Prime Minister in terms of what was being negotiated. So, and that's why I'm not surprised to hear so many people say, well, okay, so we have a failed deal. Can we see the draft? And so I'm not surprised that more and more people are asking for that.
3: Okay, so speaking of that draft, and I think that's a very good point, is that, you know, in good public policy, transparency is very important. And yet we've seen both really on the Canadian side and the U.S. side kind of competing narratives, like he said, she said, kind of disagreements in terms of what were the sticking points and why the negotiations broke down. So I want to explore that a little bit. So, Georgianne, shouldn't we just release the draft language and then it's clear where things are at?
9: So if I were in a position to be in charge, I would say, yes, that's what you should do. And actually, that would put the whole story to rest. We would see who was telling the truth. And it bothers me that actually it was interesting. I actually had an interview today with Jameson Greer this morning in which he was asked about this question. And he said, we're willing to release the information, but we are respecting the Canadian government's approach, which is not to release this information. It's traditionally, Canada doesn't release this kind of stuff until it's official. That is the traditional way. They do it with bills that are before the House of Commons. They do it with treaties. They do it with trade. Mm-hmm. And so the U.S. is being polite, shockingly. But if I were them, I wouldn't be polite anymore. I just put it out and say, here it is. Okay. So I'm not exactly sure why they don't, unless there's some reason why they think they shouldn't. I don't think there is. Mm-hmm. The reasons that were given by Carney were, the issues around culture, which we now know is baloney. That's actually not true. We know that there was a question about the heavy trucks, heavy and medium-sized trucks. Mm-hmm. I'd like to see what that problem was, because maybe that is actually an issue. But I would have thought they would have discussed it before Tuesday night, since it's mm-hmm. kind of a big deal.
3: At least over the last year and a half.
9: A year and a half is plenty of time to have talked about that, yes. Mm-hmm. Critical minerals is another area that is important, and maybe there are issues there. But again, this has been ongoing for a year and a half. Why haven't they talked about it? Canada has critical minerals. The U.S. wants them. They can't work out a deal where U.S. can get critical minerals from Canada. The fourth thing down here, and I just went out of my head.
3: Would it be the flow through?
9: Restrictions on trade deals, which, yeah. by the way, have always existed. They were in NAFTA, they were in CUSMA, and they're not restrictions saying you can't have a deal with anybody. What they're saying is you cannot trade certain things with non-market countries.
3: Exactly.
9: Like China. Okay. So, nothing security based, nothing that's, military based. They want to limit what they can do for security reasons. And I think everybody kind of understands that. So those were the things that are supposedly sticking points. Well, put up or shut up, guys. I'd like to see actually what's in it. That's my feeling. And it's on both countries. If the U.S. is holding it back, the Canada's holding it back, one or the other should put it out there.
3: Exactly. Yeah. Let us see.

0: observed was an awful lot of involvement in, like, in terms of committees in Parliament, public discussions. We need that kind of debate and discussion more and more, but it seems like the discussions are very tight in terms of the limited number of people involved and engaged. And I'm wondering, Sylvain, if that's not a really healthy process, because otherwise we are subject to really, frankly, a lot of perhaps political short-term agenda that may not serve everybody.
1: Mm-hmm. Absolutely, I agree. I mean, when it comes to public policy, you want an informed public so they can make their own minds. And and right now, we just don't have that. And so it's extremely difficult for everyone to understand what is going on. I'm not part of any negotiations personally myself, but I do talk to people impacted by some of these decisions and their concern.
0: Absolutely.
1: And that's something that we need to understand. Here's the thing about what's happening right now. So we're hearing a prime minister saying we're at war, and I think the term war is used for political purposes. I do think so. I think it's more of a trade dispute than anything else.
0: Interesting. So you're saying it's a trade dispute. So the language we use matters. You're saying war is not really the best term.
1: Well, the term war, I believe the term war is used to get Canadians and businesses to accept pain for specific objectives.
0: Yeah. And that somehow we're standing up for Canada. Is this just basically an elbows up 2.0 strategy? Is that what you're both getting at here?
1: I would say, I mean, it's not the first time we've seen this all throughout history, really. When you want to achieve political capital, if you want to get to political capital, you need an enemy. And so enemies can be quite convenient, and and so when you're at war, you have clearly defined enemies, and and so that's why I do think that this term is being used for political reasons, which is just not helpful at all, in my view. And so it doesn't help. It doesn't get people to truly understand what is going on here. And as soon as I hear things like, well, the midterms will take care of everything, they won't, regardless of outcome. If you understand the United States, the United States is a complicated country. Mm-hmm. So a lot of things, and Trumpism is not just about one man. It's a complex issue. And so I don't believe that midterms, regardless of outcome, will change the course. The Americans or the American administration has a particular point of view on globalization. They believe, many believe in the administration, that globalization is a failed policy. I don't agree with that. Mm-hmm. But the U.S. happens to be our greatest trading partner. Let's accept it and work with that. But right now, I see no attempt, no will to do just that.
0: Okay, so that's a very interesting analysis, Sylvain. So I'm going to turn to you, Georgianne, but I want to share a clip because I know that the response from different Canadian leaders has really been, some pretty vociferous rhetoric, name-calling. I could show you many examples, not the least of which are Doug Ford and so many others, but I won't. But I did want to share this clip from Premier of Manitoba, Wab Kanu, and I want to seek your response in terms of this assessment that Sylvain has given, is that perhaps we don't understand the nature of the U.S. right now.
2: Sure, there is a desire to get back to the table, but we should recognize that the Trump administration and the president are deeply flawed. He's got two more years left in office. We should be prepared to duke it out for 2 years. And then hopefully sanity will return to America.
0: So that's one strategy. It's almost like it's a personification in one person. The idea that, like Sylvain was saying, in the U.S. side, there's a lot of mixed mixed

0: assessment around globalization, like the offshoring of millions of jobs, and the need from a national security point of view to re-industrialize the United States, to do steel making, build those ships, to be able to, build a strong America. So what is your comment about that?
1: Well, I have to find polite language to describe what I just saw. That I'll just say that it was one of the most idiotic things I have ever heard from a premier that didn't include insulting directly Donald Trump in the way that Doug Ford does.
0: Yeah,
1: he does not understand how the United States works. 2 years is a lifetime in business. 6 months will be a lifetime in business. We are so far along. We've already had a year and a half. Another half a year is 2 years. I don't know how they expect business to survive this. They think that, maybe he thinks, because he's MVP, that we'll just throw money at it. By the way, whose money are we throwing at it? And where is this money coming from? I have no idea. Okay, we're going to throw money at the problem, and we're going to give people subsidies, and that's going to carry them over until when? How do they know what's going to happen in the U.S. election in 2028? Mm-hmm. They don't. Do they understand how the trade thing works in the U.S.? Do they think that midterm elections are going to change things? They're not. A president actually has a lot of power in trade. They've got a full 2 years to wait. And he's a fool if he thinks that this country, that Canada, can last through a trade war as named by our prime minister, by the way, for that period of time. I think it's very foolish. What he said was very irresponsible and very foolish. The Trump administration has basically four issues, which they enumerated way back. Mm-hmm. One is the dumping issue of bringing materials in from other countries, pretending they're Canadian content and avoiding tariffs that way.
0: Particularly China as an
1: China
0: example.
1: China is the chief culprit in that, yes. Mm-hmm. Security, in the North, they have problems with how Canada is dealing with immigration, how they're dealing with the influx of Chinese through police stations and other things that they were doing. They're very uncomfortable with that. They're very unhappy with the fact that they haven't met their NATO obligation, not even close, and the drug problem, which I've had fights with my friends in the Conservative Party about this. Oh, no, there's no such thing. Well, actually, the RCMP came out with, our very own RCMP came out with a study that said, yes, it is actually true.
0: Right, yes. Okay?
1: So they've ignored this. They've waved the hand at President Trump, and now they've got themselves in a fix, because not only is he mad about that, he's also mad about some of the other things that we talked about earlier. Mm-hmm. And I don't know. It just seems to me maybe they need to buy a copy of The Art of the Deal so they understand this guy. I'm not hawking his books for him. I don't get any money for doing it, but I'll tell you want to understand him, read that book, and then act accordingly. Because this is not helping the country. It's breaking my heart. I'm lucky. I'm right now, as you know, living in Florida. Okay. Mm-hmm. Things are lovely here. But I have many, many friends, and one of my kids still lives in Canada, and it's killing me watching what these guys are doing so cynically. It's not right. It's not okay. Mm-hmm. And they need to stop.
0: Okay. So it's interesting. Some comments have said, we're just all blaming Carney and Canada here. Is it really that simple, Sylvain, no. As you look at this issue? Like I look at this objective and I say, surely our vision is to enable Canada to be the most prosperous free nation in the world, to try to use free trade as much as we can, but to be able to build also our industrial capacity as well in this country and work together as with our neighbor and ally, as a continent. I know that a number of Canadian decision makers have used the phrase several times. What is it called? Fortress
1: North America.
0: The Fortress North America, which seems kind of like a good policy picture. But, is it just really like, we've withstood a number of tweets by the president saying, Canada should be the 51st state. There's a lot of confusing rhetoric here that kind of makes Canadians defensive and say, wow, do they really like us and can we work with them? So how do you ascribe the blame in this? Because it's kind of confusing, all this political rhetoric.
2: I I find it very interesting that one of your listeners actually wrote that we shouldn't be blaming Carney. I mean, he owes his own job because he promised a deal by July 2025.
0: He set that standard, that objective, didn't he?
2: And so so we're more than a year in past that date, and we still don't have – and in fact, actually, I think he's done everything he could not to have a deal on our side. Mm-hmm. And I'm not talking about the Trump administration, but on our side, I didn't see any will. I mean, he actually posted a video a few months ago declaring that our relationship with the United States was a liability. Mm-hmm. And 2 weeks later, he was in New York saying that Canada should actually make America great again. I'm on the speaker's circuit.
0: Wait a sec. Can you clarify that again? Who said about making America
1: Mark
0: great?
2: Mark Carney in New York, yeah.
0: In New York City.
2: Yeah. It was widely documented. And frankly, I would say, you know, I often say I just don't understand what the strategy is, to be honest. I just don't. And so we're trying to get closer to China, and certainly the Trump administration sees that as a problem. And we have visited, and to Carney's credit, we were able to to eliminate tariffs on canola, but they did slap us on peas just recently with tariffs of 75%. And so that relationship is not clear to me right now. So what are we doing here? And so that's one thing. The other thing that I think needs to be recognized is our inability to understand exactly what President Trump is trying to achieve here. And I know that you just mentioned it, David, that, well, he wants to rebuild manufacturing in North America. He wants to focus more on onshoring, which to me is something that perhaps Canada should look into personally, because our processing sector is not very strong. It's quite anemic, to be honest, especially in food processing. But what we've done at the lab was to measure exactly how the Trump regime has changed North America's food manufacturing landscape. And this is something that hasn't been released yet. What? Because, of course, everyone's looking for job numbers and GDP in food manufacturing. Is the Trump approach working, really? We've noticed a couple of things. One, no. So far, 18 months in, we're not seeing more jobs in America, in the United States, related to food manufacturing. We didn't look at other sectors, just food manufacturing. That's our field. However, and this is a big however, and this is a bit of a lesson for all of us. So with a tariff-happy president, okay, he's making not just food more expensive, but he's making inputs more expensive for manufacturers. If you're a manufacturer and you're managing a plant and you're seeing the cost of goods go up as you manage your, what are you going to do? You're going to reinvest in your plant. You're going to reinvest in robotics, automation, AI. You're going to make your plant more efficient. You're going to make your plant more productive. Things that we're not even talking about in Canada. So in the last 18 months, GDP per hour worked in America has gone up 2% in food manufacturing. Guess what happened in Canada during that same period? It's gone down 5.8%.
0: Oh my. Going in the opposite direction.
2: Going in the opposite direction. So we have a less productive food manufacturing, which is super important for food security, obviously, and inflation. So if you have a less productive field, you're likely going to see food inflation become a bigger issue, and you have a sector vulnerable to tariffs and other things. In America, right now, we're seeing a stronger, more productive, efficient food sector, but you'll never, ever hear that in the media, because in some way, I would say that right now, the tariff approach is not necessarily leading to more onshoring, but it's certainly leading to a more efficient, productive food economy.
0: Interesting. Well, we'll certainly look forward to that report, Sylvain. It's a very interesting summary there. I want to mention that we're getting lots of comments from the audience. That's terrific. And I want to share two straw polls that we did take. We just dropped them, I believe, 24 hours ago. And the response has been very interesting. The first question was, should Canada keep pushing back or make a deal with Trump? And so 6% said keep pushing back, make a deal, 81%, find a middle ground, 11%, and 1% said not sure. And then the second question was, who pays the biggest price in a Canada-US trade war? And that is consumers, 22%, businesses at 2%, 4%, workers, and everyone at 73%. Now, I know that's not a scientifically based poll, but I want to start with the second question. Who's really going to pay for this so-called trade war? Who's really going to pay for this, you know, dispute in terms of this trade negotiation? And Sylvan, I want to go back to you and then Georgianne, because I think this is a very important reality, because it begs the question, is this, you know, retaliatory approach going to be effective? Sylvan, do you want to start off on that one?
2: Well, I think your readership is getting it. It's everyone. I mean, it's just, I mean, if it's hard to run a prosperous economy when you're arguing with your number one trading partner. And so in the last year, basically what happened is that we were surpassed by Mexico. Why? Mexico is now the number one trading partner to the U.S.
0: Mexico is
2: above, yeah, above Canada. And you know why? Because President Sheinbaum has decided to play the game. That's and right. And I hear a lot in the media in Canada that, well, why settle a deal with President Trump when he always changes his mind? Well, I just go back to the 21st deals that he signed. He hasn't changed his mind. And when it comes to Mexico, things are progressing quite well. And mm-hmm. so I think it's the approach. And frankly, to me, it's pretty clear that the Trump administration is not comfortable with Ottawa's approach and any of this. And and so that's why. And with Claude Sheinbaum, and by the way, Claude Sheinbaum is quite less leaning compared mm-hmm. to
1: communist.
2: Yes. Yeah, absolutely.
1: Outspoken communist.
0: But they're doing business.
2: But she's delivering.
0: Yeah,
2: she's delivering because she's playing along. She understands how to deal with Donald Trump. And she's done her homework clearly, because I actually was in Mexico. I think it was about a year ago. Mm-hmm. And you could tell that Mexicans aren't as nervous, and they don't really take things they don't tackle this issue emotionally. They don't take any of this personally. And they've been attacked quite a bit. The Gulf of America, the wall, narco president, I can go on and on. They've been mm-hmm. insulted over and over again. So mm-hmm. they have every reason to be upset, but they just decide to move on and focus on the economics of the deal.
0: Mm-hmm. Yeah. Do the business for the sake of the people. Georgianne, what's your response? What's your take on that question?
1: So
0: Who pays for this?
1: I will agree with Sylvain, but I think there's a continuum. First, the businesses will suffer. Okay. Then, of course, the workers will suffer because the businesses are suffering. They can't keep them on. And eventually, everybody is going to suffer because we're going to have people not working. We're going to have businesses disappearing, which means where are we going to get the things that maybe they actually sell in Canada too? Everything is going to end up having to be imported. Prices are going to go up. Nobody's going to be able to afford things. I don't understand the mentality behind this. There's an attitude problem, and I think Sylvain was kind of getting at it with comparing Mexico and Canada and how they've dealt with this trade stuff. Mexico is like, he can call us whatever he wants, narco this, you know, wall that, whatever. But the truth is, Trump has even said she's a communist and she's easier to deal with than the Canadians. Mm-hmm. Okay, he said that, and those exact words. And the truth is, she was smart. January of 2025. They were in Washington, D.C. with bells on saying, how can we work together?
0: Mm-hmm.
1: And they knew it wasn't an overnight thing because they had to, they were interested in extracting themselves from Kuzma because of the mm-hmm. unequal relationship there. This is going to change the balance of the relationship a bit. And I think to Mexico's advantage. Canadians, for some reason, are so thin-skinned that well, the 51st state thing, I think I've talked to you about this before, David. This was a joke that happened at a dinner at Mar-a-Lago, where Trudeau and said a 25% tariff will be the end of Canada. And so Trump turned around and looked at me and says, well, okay, so why don't you just become the 51st state? You could be the governor and that'll fix it all. Mm-hmm. So it got repeated, by the way, not by the Americans, by the Canadians, who are horrified mm-hmm. at this terrible mm-hmm. thing he said. And then it became a thing. And Trump's bad characteristic is, you know, when he sees a scab, he likes to pick at it. And that's what he did. He realized it bothered Canadians, and he picked and picked and picked. He stopped for a while. Then every once in a while, you hear it come back, either from him or one of the people in his administration. The truth is, they don't want Canada to be a 51st state. It's acted like it's the 51st state for the last 50 years. They're not interested in that. They want to just be a partner. Like, grow up, be a partner.
2: Yeah. Why would the yes want a second California, really?
0: Yeah. Exactly.
1: Couldn't have said it better. There you right. go.
0: So, gosh, this is a complex discussion. And so I want to zero in a little bit on some of the U.S. demands. We have a slide, and we don't really have time in this context to go through every one of them. But there's been an awful lot of points here made in summary, and this is off of Global News. So thank you, Global. But, you know, some of these ones are ones that we've already mentioned in terms of, you know, none of this backdoor trade that comes in through China. Through Canada into the United States. Obviously, that is a big issue. We've gone through issue after issue around, say, elimination of cultural and language protections, which is a very interesting one. And I'm fascinated by this because just today, I believe there's a story by our trade minister saying LeBlanc welcomes the U.S. decision, quote, withdrawing positions on language and culture. And, you know, this kind of demand, the assertion is the U.S. made this demand, and I can't imagine a more sensitive issue to throw at French language speakers, particularly in Quebec and certainly the Maritimes. And the president's response is, I would never interfere with Canadians speaking French. In fact, I have never even thought of doing such a stupid thing. This lie was made up by a weak and ineffective prime minister in an attempt to gain political support, which he has totally lost from the people of Quebec. I love French Canadians. So it is really confusing because you have this story release. It's like, and Jameson Greer, the U.S. trade representative, said, no, that was never even on the table. So I am very confused, and I can't imagine what my fellow Canadians are confused as well. Like, who said whom here, Sylvain? Do you want to take a pass at that one?
2: With all of his flaws, I believe that President Trump is pretty darn smart. He knows what he's doing. And, mm-hmm. and just looking at this post, I'm in Quebec right now. So they just launched a new political campaign here. There's an election coming in October. And this post was talked about over and over and over again, believing that President Trump is trying to encourage Quebec separation, okay, and make Prime Minister Carney's job more difficult. You know, we love Quebec. We love French Canadians. So he's rallying behind Quebec. And so there was almost a underlying appreciation for the post. Because, I mean, a lot of people in Quebec couldn't care less about Ottawa, to be honest, which is why federal politics is not as influential in Quebec than in other places. But you know, when you look at the 50% tax or the 50% tariffs that were implemented over the weekend, I mean, if you boil it down, if you look at the numbers, there are three provinces that were there's one province that was going to be severely impacted by the tariffs, and that's Ontario. And so I mean,
0: so was that by accident or by design, do you think?
2: Oh, it's by design, absolutely. And so and when we look at our own counter tariff, our own retaliation, our own response, I mean, if you look at the map and where tariffs are going to be hitting different states, most states that are going to be impacted by Ottawa's approach are blue states. And I just wonder why Ottawa is doing that. Is it Is it on purpose? If it is, why would you want to hit blue states? Wouldn't you want to hit like swing states a little bit more? Michigan is hit a little bit more, but other than that, so there's as soon as Trump is mentioned, people dismiss whatever is said after. Nobody's actually dared give credit. The only reporter I've seen giving credit to Donald Trump is a reporter from the Globe and Mail. And she was actually on the CBC, I think it was last week, and she gave credit to Donald Trump. And you could see that really the host was trying to swallow her own vomit as she was talking about what was going on. But listen, as soon as we start appreciating strategy, we're going to come to a better place and we're going to get better policy. Until that happens, we're still going to just go with that tit for tat sort of game.
0: Okay. So, but I hear from both of you, you're challenging all of us, all Canadians, to grow up and put aside emotion and try to look at this rationally. And that's not always easy because people are going to suffer in this. I was just talking with a friend of mine who's a leader in agriculture. And he said, you know, these tariffs are potentially going to be waged on are really going to hit farmers hard when it comes to the price of their equipment. And that's just one of, you know, endless examples where this is going to really hurt people. And so you're going to have to, you know, every Canadian is going to have to look at that carefully and say, is that pain the kind of path we want to go down? And is it going to serve the country ultimately and strategically? So I've always been taught that in an asymmetrical negotiation with a really large player, like the United States versus a small player like Canada, I believe the U.S. economy is some 13 times larger than the Canadian economy. You've really got to pay attention to how you understand their objectives. So rationally, you can be smart and really help safeguard our own economy. So
2: I just saw a comment posted, Trump can't win. Well, let me tell you something. Trump won already. He won already. Look at the media coverage on both sides of the border. I mean, on our side, it's all about Trump.
0: Yes.
2: In the U.S., they're barely paying attention to this story.
0: Pretty much silence. Yeah.
2: I mean, absolutely. Why? Because, well, 75% of our exports go to the U.S., and for them, 12% goes to Canada. Stakes are extremely low compared to ours.
0: Yeah.
2: It's one.
0: Right.
2: It's just a matter of how much pain are we willing to accept.
0: Right. Yeah. So the math doesn't work here. If you escalate, and there's all kinds of research regarding that issue. So in Canada's case in particular, exactly. We're choosing pain. And then you can debate, well, is it for policy gain to serve Canadians or is it for political gain? So, but in this case, the numbers are overwhelming. If you look at Stats Canada, if the exports from Canada to the United States, they make up maybe 1% of the GDP of America, whereas the exports the imports we get from the United States into Canada represent some 70% of our GDP. So it's a very lopsided equation here. So, Georgianne, as you look at this, I want to ask you a really simple question. If there is a change in the presidency, as in midnight tonight, and there's even a change where the entire Congress and Senate of the United States go from Republican to Democrat, do you think this trade policy will fundamentally shift?
1: David, the Democrats have no interest in preserving American sovereignty and trade. They are just the same as the globalist Canadian government, and they would go immediately back to the future, you know, go backwards. That's not happening anyway. Congress may or may not change. I personally don't think that the Republicans are going to lose the midterms. I think they're going to be about the same. That's because of redistricting.
0: Interesting. Think the GOP, the Republican Party, is going to maintain control of both the Senate and the Congress?
1: Yes. And largely because of the change in the laws around the way you form a district. Mm-hmm. That being said, the president's not going anywhere until 2028. He's mm-hmm. not going anywhere.
0: Even and that if, is a fact.
1: Even if he, God forbid, were to have something awful happen to him and he could no longer, he wasn't on this earth any longer, there's a vice president who's a very, very conservative guy, J.D. Vance, who's not going to change the trade policy. Mm-hmm. Okay, mm-hmm. He's not going to. The government is firmly behind this president. And the reason is that he has understood and spoken about it for 40 years that the trade policy worldwide, this isn't about Canada, Canadians, stop obsessing about yourselves. It isn't about you. Mm. The trade policy around the world has always put the U.S. at a disadvantage. And that's because the U.S. was the biggest guy, the biggest player, and they were always nice to everybody. Mm-hmm. Well, he's not so nice. He took the table and he flipped it over and he said, we're doing things differently for everybody. There were only two countries in the world that took retaliatory tariffs. One was China and one was Canada. Everybody mm-hmm. else, and you've talked about it before, all these other countries that have signed on to deals, they've done it because they know he's not going to renege on a deal. He made a mm-hmm. deal. He's happy with it. He signed it. He's going to go with it. Okay, I don't know where this nonsense is coming from that he's going to renege and all this other mm-hmm. stuff. People just make it up. They make it up because they hate him so much that they can't see the truth through their Trump derangement mm-hmm. syndrome, which is very sad. That's not to say that he is a perfect person. By no stretch is he. He's not an easy guy to deal with. But as I said, it would be nice if the people who are negotiating with him kind of took a lesson from Claudia Sheinbaum and said, how do we work with this guy?
0: Okay, that is a very great insight, Georgianne. I wanted also ask about responses, and one of the responses is to kind of up the ante. Not just talking about war, but basically proposing actions that would almost be like war. We have Doug Ford talking about electricity again. We supply an awful lot of electricity to the United States. And we're really interdependent in some ways, but also oil about being back on the table. And I want to share this clip from Danielle Smith because it almost sounds like an interesting insight as she talks and warns us about a kind of a boomerang effect.
3: Although I understand the need to respond strongly to these tariffs, I cannot think of a more disastrous policy decision than cutting off or taxing Alberta's oil to the United States. Doing so would absolutely devastate the Canadian economy. It would not only extinguish the livelihoods of hundreds of thousands of Albertans, it would economically hobble our friends and neighbors in other provinces to the east. Let me explain why. And it's important that this be understood by every Canadian. If Canada were to put, let's say, a 50% export tariff on the 4 million barrels of oil that we export daily to the United States would immediately respond with a 50 to 100% export tariff on oil and natural gas that they export to Ontario, along with millions of barrels of diesel fuel and gasoline that Ontario and Quebec import from the Midwest. This would bring the economies of Ontario and Quebec to a grinding halt. Meanwhile, all those refineries in the United States that currently use Alberta's heavy oil would start looking to Venezuela for replacement heavy oil and reverse the pipelines northward to get it to Midwest refineries. As a result, we would lose the United States as a customer entirely and likely forever. This would result in the loss of about 500,000 jobs at a minimum, mostly in Alberta, but also hundreds of thousands of jobs in Ontario and Quebec.
0: So, Sylvain, I'm going to turn to you first. What's your comment on that premier's remarks?
2: Yeah, so, I mean, I'm not an oil expert, but you can actually kind of use the same arguments with potash. And so there's been lots of talk about potash as well. And, I mean, all the arguments that Premier Smith is putting forward about oil, you can apply it to potash, basically. Mm-hmm. And so Americans have buying power. They can buy themselves out of a problem. If you restrict or if you tax, they'll go somewhere else. So with potash, they have options. They can go to Belarus. They can go through Germany, through Israel. It may actually get more expensive, but they'll get what they need. On the other hand, in Canada, royalties will be impacted. prices would go up. Farmers would need potash, would need fertilizers. Those fertilizers will become more expensive because Canpotex's job, and of course Nutrien and Mosaic, two Canadian companies, need to make money or else they're going to lose money and they're going to lay off people. So at the end of the day, you're trying to restrict. You're trying to make your own product less attractive. By the end of it, you're going to hurt farmers, you're going to hurt your public coffers, and you're going to hurt consumers in the end. So it would be disastrous to do that. And so I'm happy. So Scott Moe, also the premier of Saskatchewan, has also came out saying the same exact thing as Premier Smith. And that was the right thing to do.
0: Right on. So are we playing a dangerous game here, Georgianne? I mean, I think the tone of this rhetoric, where we're going, is ironic in so many ways. Not only are provincial premiers not responsible for trade, the last time I checked our constitutional responsibilities, but the tone, is it really being monitored? Are people obviously paying attention to this in the United States? And does this impact really how they perceive us as a future reliable ally and trading partner? And then hence, we're just kind of undermining our own future.
1: So I had a meeting yesterday with a guy who's running for office down here in Florida. And you know what his interest was in the Canadian-US trade thing? None. Okay, he's running for office. Zero. And it's not because he's stupid. It just doesn't impact the daily life of Americans in the same way that it does Canadians. Americans are not consumed day in and day out like Canadians are with Canada. When there's hockey going on, they're paying attention to Canada. If somebody's playing the Blue Jays from the U.S., they're paying attention to Canada. I will tell you what is going to hurt Canada was that stupidity out of the CBC yesterday about 9/11. That's going to hurt Canada because
0: I must have missed that one.
1: Oh, well, it's really ugly. They were instructed not to refer to the 9/11 terrorists as terrorists, that it wasn't terrorism. Okay, you should bizarre. Take a look at it. It's bizarre and disgusting. U.S. media will get a hold of that, and they will skewer Canada for that. And this does not help when you have things like this going on. But the fact is that Canada could get out of this if they had leadership that really understood that it was important. Mm-hmm. Danielle Smith was 100% correct. Every word she said was right. I've said before, I'm not a groupie of Danielle Smith. But when she's right, she's right. And she was correct. And who was the guy that, by the way, thought, we'll tax the oil? Doug Ford. Is there any oil coming from Ontario? Not last time I checked.
0: Well, Dr. Sylvain Charlebois, I know you need to wrap up here as you go to another meeting, another media engagement. Is there a final comment in terms of what Canada should be doing here to rebuild its nation, its economic future? We don't even have... Ironically, as we talk about trade with the United States, we don't even have free trade in Canada. What policy action do we need to do to move Canada forward?
2: Well, I mean, barriers are actually quite costly between provinces. So that's certainly something that we've discussed before and that needs to be addressed, like for real. So certainly there's that. But to go back to CUSMA and our good friends to the south, the United States, I would say, you know, either become transparent about what was going on so people can accept why the process will be painful for everyone. Yeah. I mean, our prime minister is basically asking us to suffer. Well, if we are to suffer, we need to know why. And we have to understand exactly what's going on. Otherwise, go back to the table as soon as possible. Do everything you can to bring certainty back to our economy. And that's really cruelly absent right now.
0: I think that's great advice, Sylvain. If you expect people, Canadians, by the hundreds of thousands to lose their jobs, you at least need to be transparent in terms of what the heck happened. So well said, Sylvain, and let's look forward to our next conversation and wish you all the best, my friend.
2: All right. Thank you for inviting me. Take care. Bye-bye.
0: So as we wrap up here, Georgianne, I want to share with you a very interesting clip from, I think, someone you know, who had his take on the politics of this. And this is from a U.S. leader. And I wanted to share his perspective on what the heck is going on here from, well, from his analysis. And I want to ask for your reaction.
4: You'd wonder why he would get into a trade war when Canada is completely dependent on the U.S. in terms of trade. I mean, and it's not the other way around. I mean, so we don't need Canada. Our exports to Canada account for 1% of GDP. Canada's exports to the U.S. are 17% of their GDP. So, and by the way, they have a pretty respectable trade surplus. The surplus country always loses in a trade war because they're more dependent on their exports. So he's just getting into a fight because all he has is Trump derangement syndrome. That's why he's prime minister. The Conservative Party was up 20 points in the polls. Granted, I think President Trump might have made a mistake by getting into that spat with him, because, you know, that's why he ran on an anti-Trump platform, and that's what got him elected. But it's not good for the people of Canada. Their GDP per capita is 30% less than U.S. GDP per capita. And a generation ago, it was almost equal. So, you know, the Trudeau-Carney policies have wrecked that country. And it was basically a lost 10 years, a lost decade for Canada under Trudeau. And now we're going to see more of it, maybe even worse, from Mark Carney, because he hates the president so much.
0: What do you think of that analysis, Georgianne Burke?
1: Yeah, that's my friend Greg Swenson from the UK, Republicans overseas. He's correct. And I would call on all Canadians, including some of the people who have had comments over here that are kind of showing their Trump derangement syndrome. I've seen a few. It's not helpful to do this. It's not actually helping. It doesn't make anybody feel any better. It makes everyone feel more miserable personally in your own personal life. Mm-hmm. And it's not going to get the result that you think it's going to get. Donald Trump doesn't care what you say. He doesn't care. He's got his objectives. He's got his goals. He knows what he wants. He's got the people in place that are going to carry out his agenda because they agree with him. They're not doing it because they're forced to. They don't have to. They believe in it. And they understand why he's doing it, that he's trying to strengthen his job is to make America great again, to put America first. That's his job. Mm-hmm. Unfortunately, we don't have political leaders in Canada who have the same attitude. Canada first, make Canada strong. The biggest lie he told in all of this was the first day that he spoke, when he announced that they had walked away from the agreement, when he said, "We got rid of all the trade barriers between the provinces." I burst out laughing. I said, "That is the biggest lie ever. That's not what happened. Take care of that first, at least. Make it possible to trade easily within your own country." And then, as I said, pull up your big boy pants. And I mean that literally for everybody, all Canadians. Stop whining about Donald Trump. He's not going anywhere for a couple of years. He's the person we have to deal with. Press our government to do the right thing and find a solution to this before it's too late.
0: Okay. Well, I think that's wise advice. I mean, part of the context here and what's confusing is the rhetoric. I mean, obviously, we're proud Canadians, at least, I mean, I am. And I'll speak for myself. And my personal frustration is that we have so many opportunities from a policy point of view to really increase the level of prosperity. And we have many slides on this, and at the Frontier Center for Public Policy, we're very proud of those recommendations. And it's a matter of acting on them. I think we cite like 12 key recommendations right off the top that one could do, like, just as you said, open and free internal markets, restore our energy industrial freedom. For the last many years, decade, there's been a war on oil and gas as one example. Let's reform our tax system. It's not competitive. Now, you have spent an awful lot of time in Ottawa, Georgianne. You know the hallways well.
1: I do.
0: You know decision makers. Why has there been such little action on what I would call really doing the basics to move this country forward? I mean, we're looking at, what is it, just kind of an updated version of our economic performance in terms of OECD countries is pathetic. I mean, it is just simply not acceptable. We can do a lot better. I can bring up the slide here, Madam Producer, shows that we're at the bottom of the heap here when it comes to cumulative real GDP from 2025, using Q1 as their base, to 2026 Q1. And we're at the bottom. This is a fact. And it doesn't have to be this way. So I look at this and I say, why is it, Georgianne, that we don't seem to have a political class, decision makers who are willing to make decisions and get to results rather than just performative rhetoric and theater and announcements? Am I being too cynical here?
1: No, actually, probably there are people that won't like what I'm about to say, but this is a sign of the Canadian worldview that has evolved from years of gentle socialism through a variety of things. Also from having this little brother relationship with the US that they've been able to you know, milk or whatever you want to call it for years. And now when they've got somebody there who says, you know what, no more, we have to have a little bit more adult relationship, they freak out because actually it is going to change the calculus for the country because they haven't looked at things like productivity. They have crippled our natural resource industry, not just oil and gas, but many other parts of the natural resource industry, not letting people mine, not letting people, you know, drill, none of it. Okay. And it's all in the name of climate change. Okay. And, you know, there's so many mistakes that they have made in the way that they approach the country. There are barriers still between provinces. We just talked about that. The tax system is onerous. My son had a choice 5 years ago, whether he would open a business in the US or Canada. He said it took him 5 minutes to decide to open it in the US. He had a choice. He could do it either way because he was a citizen in both countries. He came to the US, he opened the business. There's less red tape. The taxes are way lower. He has plenty of willing labor because it's a labor intensive business he's in. He's not looking for fancy computer engineers, just looking for regular people. People are eager to work here. Cost of living is lower here. So he chose the US. That's sad because it wasn't always the way it was. People need to do a little introspection, Canadians do. And by the way, this is something that's not exclusive to the Liberals. All of our parties are very, very weak on the things that they need to do to fix the country. I did see Pierre Poilievre did have a conversation, he said, with the prime minister about this trade deal. He told him he wants to have the trade deal made public. And he's right. It should be. But it's not going to happen because Carney won't do it. He doesn't want to. Why should he? He doesn't have to. That's the system of government we're in. You're in government. You control it all. So this is but it's going to be Canadians actually have to get a grip on themselves and demand more of their elected officials and the policymakers. They have to say, we're not happy with this. You need to fix this.
0: OK, well, Georgianne Burke, it's been a pleasure to talk with you as well as Dr. Sylvain Charlevoix. And this is a challenging time. I dare say it's a historic time for our country where we've got to choose further the economic path, but also our own approach to how we really, frankly, grow up as a sovereign nation, I think. I think what you've done has really challenged us in that way. So thank you very much for joining us today.
1: My pleasure. It's great to see you, David.
0: So on that note, I wanted to also highlight a very interesting event that's coming up in Winnipeg on September 14 and 15. It's called Reclaiming the North. It's about strategic utility corridors for sovereignty and economic development in Canada's Arctic. And we think this is an innovative policy concept that's worth looking at. We've got a number of leading speakers right across the country joining us, from First Nation leaders to Lieutenant General Michelle Maisonneuve, former Chief of Staff of the Canadian Army. But this is a discussion about how to fundamentally move our economy forward as we look at a utility corridor to Port Nelson on Hudson's Bay in Canada. So people are very welcome to check that out. But we think we need to think of innovative solutions to how we move this country forward. So we hope you can join us. And on that note, I want to thank everyone in terms of our audience, our guests, as well as MCA Media, and of course, our producer, Lorraine. We are grateful that you could join us today for this important conversation. We welcome your feedback. And be sure to join us next week as we talk about important issues. 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So on that note, I want to thank everyone, and I hope you have a terrific week.
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1: From CBC News, The World This Hour, I'm Claude Fay. Officials in Nepal say now that more than 600 people were killed in catastrophic flash floods this week. More than 2,400 remain missing, including at least 32 Canadians and permanent residents. Search and rescue teams are combing through swamp villages as desperate families wait for word on their loved ones. The CBC's Briar Stewart reports from one of the hardest hit areas.
2: Heavy equipment digs through thick layers of mud that has settled on top of what was a busy commercial street on the edge of the Trishuli River. This area is the Dungay Bazaar. It was a hub for local villagers, including those living up Nepal's steep, lush mountains. Now crews are going through it with dogs, searching for those who were buried in the torrent of water and mud. Rishika Kelwar stands off to the side with a large crowd looking down what was her street.
3: We are so happy to see my parents, family member and other, but I am very sad. There are many people who lost their life.
2: Outside of the command center where Nepal's military is staging rescues, people line up to read the names of those who have been safely airlifted out of the disaster. Hundreds of people continue to be airlifted after being stranded when roads washed away. Briar Stewart, CBC News, Dungay Bazaar, Nepal.
1: Meanwhile, search efforts are also continuing in neighboring Tibet. Chinese officials have reported at least 7 deaths and more than 500 others missing. State media says dozens of rescuers managed to reach a border crossing smashed by a wave of mud and water coming down from the mountains. They reported finding nothing but ruins. To Ukraine. Firefighters scramble to try and extinguish flames following a deadly airstrike by Russia's overnight near the capital city of Kyiv. Officials say at least 37 people were killed in the strikes in the Bucha district. The strikes damaged at least 50 residential buildings. In a written statement, Ukrainian President Volodymyr Zelensky said some of those residences were for the elderly and those with disabilities, and that nearly 400 people had been evacuated. Niger's government says its security forces have regained control after heavy gunfire and explosions erupted across the capital overnight. Residents woke up to the sound of gunshots ringing through the city. Sustained shooting broke out near Niamey's main international airport, which houses a major military base, and around the presidential palace. Security forces blocked key access roads while hunting for the attackers, who officials described as mutinous soldiers. Ottawa's point person on military procurement says the tariff war with the U.S. will make it hard for Canada to proceed with major military purchases from American defense companies. Stephen Fuhr heads Canada's Defense Investment Agency. Daniel LeBlanc reports.
4: I think that would be a very difficult thing to do, especially after this last week.
5: Stephen Fuhr, the Secretary of State for Defense Procurement, says Canadians are unlikely to support major military contracts going to American firms in the current political climate.
4: We are in a situation that we didn't provoke.
5: Fuhr says the priority now is finding international partners in places like Europe and Asia.
4: So working with others who want to work with us that add value to what we're doing.
5: He says there's no point in hoping the situation will simply return to the way it used to be.
4: And it's our job to pivot as fast as we can to meet the moment.
5: Military analyst Richard Shimuka of the McDonnell Laurier Institute says Canada will need to find a way to keep working with the United States on continental defense.
6: You can't do this alone. We can have a 10% defense budget, and it may not be enough.
5: Ottawa's stance could impact upcoming purchases of U.S. helicopters, as well as the multi-billion dollar deal for American F-35 fighter jets, which remains under review. Daniel LeBlanc, CBC News, Kelowna.
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7: Number 2.

0: something is happening in Dawson Creek. A wave of violence has swept over this community of just 13,000 people.
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0: I'm Timothy Sawa, and from CBC's Uncover and the Fifth Estate, an investigation into deaths and disappearances in Dawson Creek and what's behind it all.
3: I'm not saying another word. 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
4: From CBC News, The World This Hour, I'm Gina Louise Phillips. The number of people killed in this week's catastrophic floods in Nepal has risen to more than 600, and more than 2,400 are missing. Search and rescue teams are combing swamped villages as desperate families wait for word on their loved ones. Briar Stewart reports from one of the hardest hit areas.
5: Heavy equipment digs through thick layers of mud that has settled on top of what was a busy commercial street on the edge of the Trishuli River. This area is the Dungay Bazaar. It was a hub for local villagers, including those living up Nepal's steep, lush mountains. Now crews are going through it with dogs, searching for those who were buried in the torrent of water and mud. Rishika Kelwar stands off to the side with a large crowd looking down what was her street.
6: We are so happy to see my parents, family member and other, but I am very sad. There are many people who lost their lives.
5: Outside of the command center where Nepal's military is staging rescues, people line up to read the names of those who have been safely airlifted out of the disaster. Hundreds of people continue to be airlifted after being stranded when roads washed away. Briar Stewart, CBC News, Dungay Bazaar, Nepal.
4: And Canada is providing $5 million in urgent humanitarian aid to support Nepal. Secretary of State for International Development Randeep Sarai says the funds will go to the Red Cross, Canadian NGOs, and United Nations organizations. 32 Canadian citizens and permanent residents are still missing after the flash floods struck on Wednesday. To Ukraine now. Firefighters scramble to put out flames following one of Russia's deadliest airstrikes. Officials say at least 37 people were killed and at least 50 residential buildings were damaged in overnight strikes near Kyiv. Ukrainian President Volodymyr Zelensky says this first strike hit a building where explosives were stored, a facility that should never have been placed next to residential buildings. He's vowing to punish those responsible. Niger's government says its security forces have regained control after heavy gunfire and explosions erupted across the capital overnight. Residents in the capital, Niamey, woke up to the sound of gunshots after fighting broke out near an airport that also houses a military base and the presidential palace. Security forces blocked key access roads while searching for attackers they described as mutinous soldiers. Ottawa's point person for military procurement says the tariff war with the United States will make it hard for Canada to proceed with major military purchases from American defense companies. Stephen Fuhr heads Canada's Defense Investment Agency. He says the public is simply not in the mood to see lucrative military contracts going to the U.S. Daniel LeBlanc has more.
7: I think that would be a very difficult thing to do, especially after this last week.
8: Stephen Fuhr, the Secretary of State for Defense Procurement, says Canadians are unlikely to support major military contracts going to American firms in the current political climate.
7: We are in a situation that we didn't provoke.
8: Fuhr says the priority now is finding international partners in places like Europe and Asia.
7: So working with others who want to work with us that add value to what we're doing.
8: He says there's no point in hoping the situation will simply return to the way it used to be.
7: And it's our job to pivot as fast as we can to meet the moment.
8: Military analyst Richard Shimuka of the McDonnell Laurier Institute says Canada will need to find a way to keep working with the United States on continental defense.
9: You can't do this alone. We can have a 10% defense budget, and it may not be enough.
8: Ottawa's stance could impact upcoming purchases of U.S. helicopters, as well as the multi-billion-dollar deal for American F-35 fighter jets, which remains under review. Daniel LeBlanc, CBC News, Kelowna.
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3: CBC News, The World This Hour. I'm Gina Louise Phillips. An overnight Russian strike just outside of Kyiv has killed at least 37 people and prompted officials to open an investigation into why explosives were being stored next to residential buildings, putting civilians in increased danger. Dominic Valaitis has more on this.
4: The overnight strike sparked a huge fire and multiple secondary explosions at the warehouse in Bucha. As the flames spread beyond the warehouse grounds, scores of homes were damaged, while more than 40 others, including four children, were injured. Hundreds of people had to be evacuated from the area. Ukrainian prosecutors have opened an investigation into possible negligence connected to conditions at the warehouse, whether explosive items or materials were legally and safely stored at the building, and whether those using it held the necessary permits and approvals to do so. Last month, a Russian strike on ammunition depots in Vyshnyve killed 9 people and damaged nearly 300 homes. A criminal investigation is currently underway, with Ukraine's President Volodymyr Zelensky pledging anyone found guilty of negligence will be held accountable. Dominic Valaitis for CBC News, Thessaloniki, Greece.
3: People in Iceland are voting today on whether to reopen talks on joining the European Union. The referendum was triggered by global political tensions and economic challenges, but concerns about losing autonomy to the EU is splitting the vote. As Julia Chapman tells us, polls suggest the outcome is too close to call.
5: Iceland hit pause on joining the EU over a decade ago, but the geopolitical climate has brought the idea back. Donald Trump's threats towards Greenland have caused unease in Iceland. U.S. tariffs have also played into voters' thinking. Last year, President Trump raised tariffs on all Icelandic imports to 15%. Reykjavik resident Gunnar Tryggvason says he feels Iceland could more easily stand up to the U.S. president as an EU member.
6: It might help us to be a part of a bloc.
5: But the debate has been dominated by domestic issues. Icelanders are worried about giving up control of their fishing industry, which makes up 40% of the country's exports. Soaring inflation is another issue on voters' minds. The Yes campaign points out this vote isn't the final say on EU membership. If talks resume, there would be another referendum on any deal reached with Brussels. Julia Chapman, CBC News, London.
3: A former White House aide has been fined over $172,000 for using his advanced knowledge of the U.S. president's speeches to make illegal trades on the prediction market platform Kelsey. Gabriel Perez was responsible for operating Trump's teleprompter. He placed bets on whether the president would use specific words or phrases in a speech. Perez has been ordered to repay over $107,000 in profits and pay a $65,000 civil penalty. Groups supporting and opposing Alberta separation are holding rallies today. The pro-separation Alberta Prosperity Project will hold an event on the grounds of the legislature in Edmonton, while a Federalist Rally the Vote for Canada event will be held in Calgary. The referendum, which asks if Albertans want to hold another referendum on leaving Canada, will be held on October 19th. A judge is giving eagle feathers to courtrooms across Saskatchewan so Indigenous people can choose to use them when they swear to tell the truth on the stand. Previously, court only offered Bibles to swear on. Judge Michelle Brass says she saw the need in her own courtroom.
7: As any ceremonial item, whether it be an eagle feather or a Bible or a Quran or a Torah or whatever, such items enable a person to indicate that they're going to be providing their evidence with truth and honesty.
3: All 13 permanent provincial courthouses will have one. Brass and her sister provided 14 eagle feathers donated by First Nations leaders in BC. And that is The World This Hour. For CBC News, I'm Gina Louise Phillips.
8: Hi, everyone. It's the Maria Recruit-Auer, and I have a wonderful show today. And actually, I have some people joining me today, and we're going to be discussing how to navigate the real estate changes in 2024 and to find out what you need in order to dig yourself out of problems and to protect your rights. And this is only by invitation only, and this is sent out to anyone who had signed up through the Canadian Real Estate Investors Association, Ontario Landlords Association, Canadian Landlords Association. I have a number of associations, and I'm Maria Recruit, your host. I've been in real estate for 23 years in the Niagara region. That's in Ontario, Canada. And what is going to be affecting us is not just going to be in Ontario, it's going to be all over Canada. So the first thing I'd like to do, and many people are asking me about Airbnb, because a lot of real estate investors are really frustrated with the laws and what's happening with long-term rentals. I don't know if you're having those problems or not, but actually I started my Airbnb and bed and breakfast and cottage rental. There's not even an Airbnb around. Airbnb came about 12 years ago, and they came to me and said, we'd like to have you on our website. But I had opened up bed and breakfast and a cottage rental in the Niagara region in 2000. So that's 23 years of me seeing what's been going on in both the long, the medium, and short-term rentals, because I do all three types. I do the vacation rentals, bed and breakfast, I do the medium, and then I do the long-term rentals with regular tenants. So what is happening is a lot of real estate investors and landlords are getting really frustrated with the landlord and tenant board, or whatever name you call it, wherever you're in the States or in Canada. But in Ontario, it's called the Landlord and Tenant Board, and we have the Residential Tenancies Act, which I'm sure a lot of you have something similar in your province. And so what's happened is, because since 2020, there have been a lot of tenants living in homes and not paying rent. And a lot of landlords have become very, very frustrated, because not only are they not making any money from their rentals, but it's taking maybe 6 months, 8 months to evict a tenant. So what has happened is there has been a large number of landlords that have gone into the short-term rental business. And of course, people always think about Airbnb. And Airbnb is just a listing site, has nothing to do with the actual business of being a short-term rental. And I think that's where a lot of people are getting mixed up about what is a short-term rental, what is an Airbnb, what is a bed and breakfast, and what is a vacation rental. We can have that discussion at another time. But right now, we're just going to be discussing what is going on with the Airbnb in all of Canada. And in fact, I was a guest on a radio show in British Columbia, Amy. I know if you heard me or not. They invited me to speak about the fact that a lot of the Airbnb businesses are being asked to close down. Otherwise, they'll be heavily fined. Have you heard about that, Amy, at all?
9: Yes, I have. Yes.
8: Okay. Well, I was on two shows discussing that. You know, I have the Canadian Short-Term Rental Host Association. I've had that probably about 7 years now. And let's look at the new rules and regulations that Airbnb is facing in Canada. And I think there's someone trying to get in, but when I go in there's nobody there trying to get in. So I don't know if someone's trying to send me a signal, but I don't see anyone trying to get in. Is that you, Amy, hitting a button maybe, or Maria hitting a button?
9: No.
8: No? Okay. Okay. Oh, Maria's gone. Okay, that's okay. We'll just continue going. I think I'm going to be probably not using Zoom in the future. I'll be using something better than Zoom. So that'll free things up quite a bit here. So let's just go over here. So Canada has introduced a new tax measures to address the severe rental housing shortage by limiting income tax deductions on short-term rentals, including those on services such as Airbnb and VRBO. Now, you cannot do that to a person who has a business. Anyone who has a business has the right to have a tax deduction. So And what I suggested on the actual radio show that I was on in British Columbia is that people should be licensing themselves. Like years ago, no one had to get a license. But myself, for 23 years now, I've always had to have a license to run a bed and breakfast and a cottage rental. That was from day one. So I was quite accustomed to the regulation of being licensed. And so what happens if you want to be licensed, what it is, you have you have a bylaw officer come by to check on the state of the house, also if there's enough parking. And now they're going to do something more with the electrical and your furnace. So they're checking everything in the house to make sure that it's not a fire hazard. But I mean, let's face it, most homes are not fire hazards if you're going to be running a bed and breakfast or cottage rental. Let's face it, right? You usually have the top of the line. So that's what's coming in. The new rules, which apply as of January, and this is 2024, aim to ease, and this is in British Columbia too, aim to ease the rental housing shortage by restricting the short-term rentals and increasing fines for breaking local rules. For instance, in British Columbia, hosts are now limited to renting out only their primary residences, with smaller towns exempt from the rules. And fines for rule violations have been increased. I'm not going to go into how much it is. You can always call and speak to the bylaw officer in your town and find out about that. In addition to tax measures, various municipalities in Canada, such as Vancouver and Toronto, have implemented regulations requiring operators to obtain licenses and pay registration fees. These regulations all restrict hosts to offering units in their primary residence for short-term rental, aiming to address the housing shortage exacerbated by short-term rentals. So instead of the government looking at the laws that are affecting the landlords, which is tenants staying there, not paying, not being able to meet your monthly mortgage payments because you can't make money with regular tenants, they blame the owner of the house rather than looking at their own laws that are part of this problem. Airbnb has stated that it's willing to work with governments to address community concerns, but also has expressed the view that strict home sharing regulations have not alleviated the housing crisis in Canada. The company, Airbnb, has emphasized that the majority of Airbnb hosts in Canada share one home to supplement their income. And I think everyone is doing that. I think you are too, Amy, aren't you? You purchased a real estate property to supplement your income. Am I correct? Amy?
9: Did you hear me? Kind of.
8: Okay. Well,
9: yes, I can hear.
8: Yeah, well, most people buy another property so they can have some money coming in. And I know a lot of people, including myself, that is actually my retirement policy. I'm not relying on the government for money. I'm relying on my properties for money. And I have been relying on my properties for the past 23 years for money. It's important that hosts on Airbnb to be familiar with and follow the rules, regulations, and best practices that apply to their specific circumstances in Canada. This includes ensuring compliance with tax requirements, obtaining any necessary licenses, and adhering to local regulations regarding short-term rentals. So let's go on here. Airbnb hosts in Canada have responded to the new regulation with a mix of compliance and concerns. Some hosts have expressed opposition to the new rules, citing potential negative impacts on their income and affordability of travel for residents. Others have emphasized the need for collaboration between the government and short-term rental platforms to address the housing crisis. Airbnb has stated its willingness to work with governments to address community concerns, while also highlighting the majority of Airbnb hosts in Canada share one home to supplement their income. And myself, I have been gone to many meetings in Hamilton, St. Catharines, Niagara Falls, Niagara Lake, fighting for both the long and short-term rental business of real estate. And I think anyone in any part of Canada, please join my association. It's called the Canadian Short-Term Rental Host Association. Join there because I post things on there all the time about short-term rentals. But I think everyone in their own area should be getting together and going and sitting down with the government or your municipal office and asking them, look, this is what we need to know the rules by you. How do we run a short-term rental within the law? And let them explain it. And if not, you could maybe even help them come up with the laws, which we did in Niagara Lake. We actually sat down with them and came up with the laws. Does anyone have any questions about Airbnb? Because that is the biggest difference now. I remember years ago, because I've been on the platform of short-term rentals for 23 years. I remember nobody even knew when I was interviewed a number of years ago, I'd probably say 10 years ago, on a real estate show in Ontario. They didn't even know about short-term rentals. They had no concept. And then all of a sudden, everybody started to go, and they thought that was the next best thing is, you know, go with Airbnb. And I knew at that time that a lot of the landlords are going to get into trouble because the city doesn't want to see you take away rentals from the regular public. So I don't know if that's happening in Abbotsford or not. Amy, is it happening there? Amy? Okay, I don't think she hears me. So I'm just going to continue here. So let's look at the next thing that I'm really concerned about and very few people know about. So that's with Airbnb. And if you have any questions, join my association, Canadian Short-Term Rental Host Association on Facebook, and this video will be on there. So the next thing I'm concerned about, and I have a radio show on every Thursday at 5 p.m. Eastern Standard Time on 4680Q.ca. And I talk about these things. I've talked about Airbnb. I have talked about C40. Cities, and I've talked about the 15-minute cities, which I'm going to be touching upon right now, but for some reason, Amy, can you hear me now? Okay, maybe she can't. Okay, I'm just going to continue here. So I'm going to continue with my presentation of C40 cities. What is a C40 city? This has come down from the World Economic Forum. And I have spoken about this on my radio show. I have spoken on this on my YouTube channel that you can find on Real Estate Media News Network. You can go on YouTube and you can find out everything that I've spoken about the C40 cities and also the 15-minute cities. I'm just going to try and get back into my presentation here. Here it is. Let's see now. Okay. So let's look at this. This is a worldwide incentive by the World Economic Forum, or WEF, as it's called, W-E-F. Please do your research on that. You can go on the website, www.c40.org. Take the time to read what is in store for all real estate investors, landlords, and this is all over the world. It's not just in Canada, but let's look at what's happening with cities in Canada who are involved with C40 cities. And this is a global network of mayors of the world's leading cities that are united in action to confront the climate crisis. So they are using the excuse of the climate crisis to come down really hard on the people and for us as small landlords to lose our rights to even our own property. So, as I said, this is a global network of mayors of the world's leading cities. In Canada, the cities involved in the C40 network are Montreal, Vancouver, and Toronto. The mayors of these cities are committed to using an inclusive, science-based, and collaborative approach to cut their fair share of emissions by half by 2030, help the world limit global heating to 1.5 degrees centigrades, and build healthy, equitable, and resilient communities. The C40 network supports mayors in putting equity and inclusion at the heart of climate policies and all other urban decisions making. Myself, I don't understand what equity and inclusion has anything to do with our climate, but hey, that's what they want to say. I guess that's what they want to do. So let's look Let's look at what's going on. Some examples of climate action taken by Canadian cities in the C40 network include investing in electric cars, and we all know about that, building retrofits and clean energy, as well as prioritizing bold investment in cities to create substantial jobs, cut air pollution, and accelerate the transition to a green and just recovery. I love these buzzwords they use. Additionally, C40 cities in Canada are scaling up climate action by transforming urban planning, improving air quality, and rethinking food systems. The C40 network supports mayors in putting equity and inclusion at the heart of climate policies and all other urban decision making. So, there are some challenges faced by Canadian cities in C40 in implementing climate action policy. So let's look at some of these. Canadian cities in the C40 network face several challenges in implementing climate action policies. These challenges include the need for bold investment in cities. I don't know where they're supposed to be getting this money from. I mean, we're all taxed to death now. How are they going to do this, right? At a greater scale and faster pace to capture the economic, social, and health benefits of a green and just recovery. Well, quite frankly, I thought Canada was pretty green. I don't think we're the ones that are having that much trouble as other countries. The latency of municipalities for on-the-ground implementation of their plans is also a challenge, as many cities are at the very beginning of transforming development paths that necessitate climate action. Additionally, there is a need for policy harmonization, coherence, and alignment at the meso and micro levels to create carbon neutral development paths in the next decade. Furthermore, the C40 Network's Inclusive Climate Action, ICA program, supports mayors in putting equity and inclusion at the heart of climate policies and all of their other urban decision-making. This includes implementing policies to improve air quality in low-income areas, creating good green jobs for women and young people, and increasing access to sustainable and low-cost transportation on the peripheries of cities. Ensuring that local climate action creates good jobs, supports livelihoods, and reduces inequality and poverty is critical for gaining stronger support and trust from often neglected communities that must be included in the transition to a sustainable future. So I'm going to leave that with C40 cities. Just do go on the website, do some research yourself. It's www.c40.org. So I'll leave that with you. I'm not going to overburden you with this because it takes a little while to understand it, but I have been talking about this for about 2 years now on my YouTube channel, Real Estate Media News Network, my radio show on 4680q.ca since 2019. So very few people are aware of this, but the last thing that I'm really concerned about is what cities in Canada are preparing to become 15-minute cities. I don't know if you've heard about this, but this is the new buzzword. So the concept of the 15-minute city, where essential services and amenities are within a 15-minute walk or bike ride, has been gaining attention in Canada. While the idea has been discussed in various cities, it is important to note that the term 15-minute city has also been the subject of conspiracy theories and misinformation. Well, it's not, okay? I'm going to tell you that, right? Because they're already doing this in England, and you can see what's going on over there if you do some research. Some cities in Canada have been preparing to embrace the 15-minute city concept. Well, years ago, we were all 15-minute cities. I mean, after the war, people didn't have cars, so they used to use all the public transportation in Europe. But in-

War, where you could buy a house and you could buy a car. You made enough money, and one person worked that was able to purchase the house, have a car, and the mother could stay home and take care of the children if that's what she chose. So let's look. In Canada, we have Edmonton. The city has been exploring the creation of its own 15-minute districts with plans to widen sidewalks, encourage walking, and develop sustainable infrastructure. Ottawa is the next city. A construction site in Ottawa displayed the 15-minute city slogan, although it has no evidence of any government policy. The concept aims to have residents live within a quarter of an hour walk from all services. And Vancouver, the city has been discussing the 15-minute city concept, and the idea has been the subject of a recent discussion at the Greater Vancouver Board of Trade. Now, if you are only allowed to stay within your 15-minute city, which is the case that's happening in China, then it's almost like a concentration camp. And this is what's happening with people. People don't understand that the 15-minute city is a really fancy word for concentration camp. I won't go too much into it because if you don't believe me, you won't believe me. But again, do your own research. Look at England, find out what they're implementing with getting taxed. If they go with their car at a certain time on a certain road, they have to pay a fine. And this is going to be happening in New York City, and I see it happening in Canada, that you won't be able to drive anywhere for free anymore. You're going to have to pay every time you take your car out of your driveway. So just remember my words, what I'm telling you, because this is already happening in Europe. Okay. It's important to highlight that the 15-minute city concept has garnered support from a significant portion of Canadians. I don't know who they are because nobody that I talk to has, showed any type of support. I certainly won't, with more than three in five Canadians expressing support for the idea. Well, those are bogus numbers. I'm going to tell you that right now. These are all bogus numbers. However, it's also worthy noting that the concept has been the target of conspiracy theories. It's not conspiracy theories. Look at China, what they're doing with 15-minute cities. Look at England. Look at Wales. Do some research. Okay, so let's see what happens with the 15-minute cities. There's always challenges. They say that there's going to be healthier living. There's going to be an environmental impact of reducing carbon emissions, the social connections, talking to your neighbor, I guess, which we used to do, safety and accessibility, challenges of implementing a 15-minute city. First of all, implementation is difficult. How are you going to retrofit existing urban areas or buildings with the necessary infrastructure and land use patterns to support the 15-minute cities? Funding. Money, guys. Where are they going to get the money to do this? The transition to 15-minute cities or neighborhoods require a significant amount of funding, and we have no money. The coffers are bare, right? So I don't know how they're doing this. Controversy and opposition. The concept has sparked controversy and opposition in some regions with concerns about government micromanagement. Absolutely, I'm going to tell you that's what it is. And the need to ensure all essential services are available within close proximity, which is impossible. It's impossible to do that. Okay, so in summary, while the 15-minute city concept offered, whoops, we have 10 minutes left. While the 15-minute city concept offers compelling benefits for health, sustainability, and community engagement, its successful implementation requires careful planning, investment, millions and billions of dollars, and addressing potential opposition and misinformation. So I'm going to leave that with you. And if you have any questions about that, you can always send it to me through Facebook. You can find me on maria.recruit on Facebook. So Amy, do you have any questions or any thoughts about this? Amy, do you have any thoughts? Hello? Well, I'm sorry. I guess there's trouble with the sound. I don't know why, although I heard Amy before. But I'm just going to close off letting you know that if you have any more questions about this, please get in touch with me. I can send you my resources. This is going to be actually on YouTube.
You can go on my YouTube channel, Real Estate Media News Network, and you can sign up, subscribe, like, and share, and you can watch this there, or I will probably be uploading it on Facebook and all my other social media.

platforms. And another invitation, I will be hosting these meetings once a month, the third Wednesday of the month at 7 p.m. Eastern Standard Time. So please sign up on all my Facebook groups and Landlord Association. Get in touch with me on Canadian Real Estate Investors Association. I will send you the registration form, and I will send you again the possibility of you joining me in the very near future. So I'm going to say goodbye for now. I don't see any questions now. I don't see anyone even typing a question. I can wait a couple more minutes to see if anyone has a question they want to type in here. Amy, if you want to ask me a question, you can type it here. I can see here that you said you can hear me, so perhaps you don't feel comfortable asking a question. So that's what we talked about tonight. We talked about the changes happening with real estate in Canada and the U.S. and all over the world, with Airbnb licensing and with the taxes that are going to be put on anyone who's running an Airbnb. Also, just be aware that you probably will have to get a license to be able to run your Airbnb business. So just speak to your local municipality and find out. C40 cities, go online to find out about C40 cities. There's a lot of parts to the C40 cities. I didn't want to go through it all right now because it's just too much and you'll get bored by it. And also the 15-minute cities, which I can see them implementing. But if you think about it, Europe is full of 15-minute cities. They don't have to build anymore. And certainly here we've had 15-minute cities. So I'm going to say goodbye for now. And we will be talking to you in the new year. Take care. Bye-bye.

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And another child grows up to be somebody you just love to burn.

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0: something is happening in Dawson Creek. 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
4: From CBC News, The World This Hour, I'm Gina Louise Phillips. The number of people killed in this week's catastrophic floods in Nepal has risen to more than 600, and more than 2,400 remain missing, including 32 Canadians and permanent residents. Search and rescue teams are combing swamped villages as desperate families wait for word on their loved ones. Briar Stewart reports from one of the hardest hit areas.
5: Heavy equipment digs through thick layers of mud that has settled on top of what was a busy commercial street on the edge of the Trishuli River. This area is the Dungay Bazaar. It was a hub for local villagers, including those living up Nepal's steep, lush mountains. Now crews are going through it with dogs, searching for those who were buried in the torrent of water and mud. Rishika Kelwar stands off to the side with a large crowd looking down what was her street.
6: We are so happy to see my parents, family member and other, but I am very sad. There are many people who lost their life.
5: Outside of the command center where Nepal's military is staging rescues, people line up to read the names of those who have been safely airlifted out of the disaster. Hundreds of people continue to be airlifted after being stranded when roads washed away. Briar Stewart, CBC News, Dungay Bazaar, Nepal.
4: Canada is providing $5 million in urgent humanitarian aid to support Nepal. Secretary of State for International Development, Randeep Sarai, says the funds will go to the Red Cross, Canadian NGOs, and United Nations organizations. In Ukraine, officials say at least 37 people were killed and at least 50 residential buildings were damaged in overnight strikes near Kyiv. Ukrainian President Volodymyr Zelensky says the first strike hit a building where explosives were stored, a facility that should never have been placed next to residential buildings. He's vowing to punish those responsible. President Donald Trump says his government has reached a deal with Venezuela that gives the U.S. control over billions of barrels of oil in Venezuela's reserves. As Steve Futterman tells us, Trump hopes this will help lower American gas prices ahead of the midterm elections.
7: Back in January, only hours after arresting and removing Nicolas Maduro from Venezuela.
8: As everyone knows, the oil business in Venezuela has been a total bust.
7: Donald Trump already had Venezuelan oil on his mind.
8: We're going to have our United States oil companies spend billions of dollars, fix the badly broken infrastructure.
7: Trump claims the deal will give the U.S. control of vast amounts of oil, more than 65 billion barrels. He says that will more than double American oil reserves. And with the U.S. midterm elections about 2 months away, he also says the deal will substantially lower gas prices. But that will not take place overnight. In fact, it could take years to rebuild Venezuela's oil infrastructure. Interim President Delcy Rodriguez, who has become almost a rubber stamp for U.S. policies, says the deal will allow her country's oil industry to recover and modernize. Steve Futterman, CBC News, Los Angeles.
4: In Iceland, people are casting votes in a referendum on whether the country should reopen talks to become a member of the European Union. The idea was revived in the face of growing global political tensions and concerns about Iceland's cost of living. And polls suggest the outcome is too close to call.
9: Yes, I think this will influence my life a lot, whether we join the European Union or not, so I just want to, you know, have a say in it.
10: And of course we're here to fight for Iceland, and by staying independent as we are, we look brightly to the future.
4: Iceland first applied to join the EU in 2009, but talks broke down in 2013. And that is The World This Hour. For CBC News, I'm Gina Louise Phillips.

street. See my life shaking with every who I meet. Refried confusion as I'm making itself clear. Wonder which way to go to get on out of here.

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4: From CBC News, The World This Hour, I'm Gina Louise Phillips. Dozens of masked Israeli settler militants attacked homes on the outskirts of the occupied West Bank village of Kuzra today. It's the latest incident in the escalating settler violence on Palestinians. Dominic Valaitis has more on this.
5: Footage obtained by Reuters shows today's attack. A Palestinian home in the occupied West Bank village of Kusra is surrounded by around 50 masked Israeli settler militants. Saddam O'Day was one of seven people trapped inside the building at the time. They entered the house and started hurling stones at us through the windows, he says. When the army arrived, they fired tear gas at us. Four people were injured by the gas and two were injured by the stones. The soldiers detained five men and a sixth man was injured. Those arrested were later released. The Israeli military says it arrived at the scene to remove rioters and protect residents inside the house. This was the first major attack since a siege by settlers in the area earlier this month that drew an international outcry. In June, Canada imposed a fifth round of sanctions on individuals and entities facilitating extremist settler violence in the occupied West Bank. Dominic Valaitis for CBC News, Thessaloniki, Greece.
4: To Nepal now. Rescuers continue to use helicopters to lift flood survivors to safety after this week's devastating flood tore through a mountainous region on the Nepal-Tibet border. The number of bodies recovered in Nepal has risen to almost 670, with another seven in Chinese-controlled Tibet. Nearly 3,000 people remain missing, including 32 Canadian citizens and permanent residents. Nepal's finance minister said it would cost between $4 to $5 billion to repair all the damage. Firefighters scramble to put out flames following one of Russia's deadliest airstrikes. Officials say at least 37 people were killed and at least 50 residential buildings were damaged in overnight strikes near Kyiv. Ukrainian President Volodymyr Zelensky says the first strike hit a building where explosives were stored, a facility that should never have been placed next to residential buildings. He's now vowing to punish those responsible. New Brunswick is the latest province to ban cell phones and smart devices from the classroom. When school starts next month, most students will not be allowed to use them at all, while high school students will only be able to use them during their lunch break. Shane Fowler has the details.
6: We've got to relearn to actually be together face to face, look into our eyes.
7: Education and Early Childhood Development Minister Claire Johnson says students have suffered from screens since their inclusion in the classroom, since they were heavily relied upon during COVID-19. She's announcing that the start of this school year, younger students will no longer be permitted to use mobile devices at school. The province states that licensed childcare facilities will only be permitted to use screens for 30 minutes a day and banned altogether for children aged 2 and under. High school students are getting phased in to the new policy.
6: At lunchtime, they can still have access to their phones. For now.
7: But in early 2027, teens will also be subject to the all-day ban. The province didn't provide details on exactly how those bans will be enforced, but it does say that personal laptops and tablets used for education purposes will still be permitted. Shane Fowler, CBC News, Arumakdo.
4: And ending in Winona, Ontario. Premier Doug Ford unveiled a new sign on the shore that reads Lake Ontario, now and always. The sign is in response to U.S. President Donald Trump's bid to change the name from Lake Ontario to Lake America. His executive order only applies to the U.S. federal government. Prime Minister Mark Carney also rejected the name change. That is The World This Hour. For CBC News, I'm Gina Louise Phillips.
8: Hi, everyone. Maria Recruit here from All Things Real Estate. And so many people have asked me, Maria, what can I expect in 2021? And you know what? I'm banging my head around trying to think of where I can take all my association members to, anyone who's watching me on YouTube. I know it's a very hard time. We're in January 2021, and we're just starting the year. We've just come out of a really tough 2020. We have been exposed to the coronavirus or COVID-19 pandemic. We have now had to wear masks all the time. We've had to have distance. We haven't been able to go to work. We haven't even been able to rent out our homes for us who are in business and real estate investors or landlords. We had that added burden that we have people living in our homes that are not paying. And what do we do with that, right? I mean, the landlord and tenant board has been shut down. They reopened up in July. And now Premier Ford has told us that we cannot evict anyone again. So what do you do in these times? These are really troubled times. And I know that a lot of landlords have been trying to evict people for maybe 1 to 2 years. They've had immeasurable damages to their property. And I have some things I'd like to offer you again for 2021 of what you could do to protect yourself, your home, your finances, and your bank book. I would say that you may need to go and refinance your property, put a second mortgage on it, or if you have a first and a second, perhaps a third, so then you can pull money out and put it in the bank. Because if you have lost your job, you have no job, now you have tenants that aren't paying, what do you do? So you would go to the bank and ask them to refinance your property. The other thing is to ask again to defer your mortgage. Now, I think what you have to say to them is explain to whoever your banker is, say, okay, there is a stop eviction. Again, they put a moratorium on that, and I need to have my mortgage deferred again. And explain to them that it is what the government has chosen. It's not you that have chosen. It's the government. And you can't find good tenants to go into your homes, and that you need them to defer your mortgage. The other thing you can do is go to your credit card companies, ask them to defer it, defer your taxes, defer your utilities. I have done that, and they're very helpful. So you have to go back in there, especially people who are now in financial dire because they still have tenants in their homes that aren't paying. The other thing that I've noticed in 2020, I think you'll realize it too, is that cash is king. I don't care what anybody says. The only way I was able to hold off and be able to pay all my debts was I had cash in the bank. I am a saver by nature. And this is why I'm suggesting that you go and refinance your properties so you can put the money in the bank that will carry you through this hard time in 2021. Now, remember that we were told in the spring of 2020 that we were going to have, the pandemic was going to get worse in the fall of 2020, and it has. And now we're going to 2021, and the numbers are still being jacked up, and there's different measures that are being taken and put into place. There's curfews in some countries and some provinces and some states. So you need to protect yourself. You need to protect your assets. Keep properties empty. If you can't find good tenants, don't take at-risk tenants. You're only going to hurt yourself. Keep it empty. That's why I'm suggesting you go and refinance your properties to put the money in the bank so you can carry your mortgage payments. Don't invest in properties that are overinflated. Quite frankly, seeing all these people going into multiple offers, I think that's the wrong thing to do at this time. I would never do that. I have never done that. I think the only time I went into multiple offers was maybe 18 years ago. And what it was I just gave them the price they wanted, and that was the end of it. I've never done that ever since. And I did not make a mistake. It was a very good buy that I did at that time, but that was 18 years ago. So you can't even compare what happened 18 years ago with multiple offers with what's happening right now. So don't get caught up in thinking and believing that you're not going to be able to find a good home in the future, I would just suggest you wait and see that the prices are going to drop. I mean, there's no way you can continue to charge the prices that they're charging. It's impossible. And remember that there is always a crisis every 10 years. We had a crisis with 9/11. Then we had another crisis in 2008, and that was a lot having to do with the banks and the mortgages. So now we're going into another crisis. But the difference that happened with 9/11 in 2008 is that it was just in one country, with the United States. And, you know, I'm in Canada, so it affected me. The 2008 did affect me, and that was at the time when I was starting to do my fix and flips with my properties, and I was able to make a good amount of money that I put in the bank. But there's always going to be some sort of a crisis happening. So I think the difference now from then, 2008, is that this is worldwide. This is a pandemic. It happened in 1918. It happened in the Dark Ages, you know. So we've had these pandemics in the past. Just look at history. Just take a history book out and look, or even just Google it. How many pandemics have we had? And it was interesting because last year, at the beginning of all of this, I actually went on Google and looked up, okay, let me see how many pandemics there have been since the beginning of mankind. And then, of course, I came across the Spanish flu of 1918. So do your research. Don't panic. Look at what happened during the crisis and then what happened afterwards, because there's always a resurgence afterwards. When everything has kind of settled down, there's always a resurgence. You know, we've learned to work remotely. I mean, that was 2020 was the year that I actually, 10 years ago, said that we were going to start to work remotely. And I said that 60% of the population was going to work from home. You didn't need to go to work. You didn't need to go into a business. You could do it from, you know, from your home. You could do it from any coffee shop and from a shopping mall. You know, you could do it from anywhere because you had your computer. Your computer was your business in a box. Basically, that's what I called it, right? But I was wrong. It was 90%. But I didn't foresee the pandemic at all. I didn't. I just thought that that was going to be a natural way of technology, that we would be working from home. And I know many people scoffed at that idea, especially the universities and colleges, when I told them that I don't know why you need to send people to my home to do their internship when they could be doing it from the computer. They said, oh, no, we need to do it that way. I said, well, you know what? You're wrong, because most of the people now are going to be working from home. You don't need them in your office. All that expensive office space, what do we need it for? I know some business, of course, you need that, right? But, you know, for most of us, all these small businesses, you can run most things from your own home. And, you know, look at your business. Is it sustainable? Are you actually, or like if you look at what the airlines are, they only have a 3% profit margin. I mean, what kind of believing. Hold on to that. Business is that you only have 3% to bail a small business like us. That's why we need savings in the bank. That's why I say cash is king. So, you know, look at your business model. Maybe you have to look at your business in a different way. The other thing too is don't make emotional mistakes. And I know a lot of people are doing that or feeling the pressure. I don't know where to go, looking around, you know, just relax, you know. And if someone in the family has to make a decision, make sure it's the person that can look at the facts and not get emotionally involved. The other thing too is shut down your TV, shut down your computer, get away from all the bad news and look at the good things that are happening around you. Like I know that last year, the 2020, I was actually starting to garden. I started to cook at home. I started to work on my garden and I loved it. I was able to go outside. I could see that I was building something. I had time. I never had time before because usually my spring, summer, and fall is very, very busy. I'd always be out doing things. I have vacation rentals, so I'd be busy with my vacation rental. This year, we didn't have any vacation rentals because of the coronavirus. So I actually did things around my home. I started to appreciate. I started cycling again. I started walking again, you know, and I didn't have to go and meet so many people because I did it online. I mean, that's where the technology comes in, right? With the Zoom meetings, the Be Live meetings, you know, YouTube, you can talk from, you can make videos from your own cell phone. You know, you can do anything now. It's a lot easier than it was when I started business. It was 1982 when I started my first business. Think about that. That's 39 years ago. Think about that. And I can tell you how much has changed. I can tell you how many dips and curves there have been in my business life and in my life. But I've come through, I mean, really, you know, by the grace of God, but also, you know, keeping healthy and trying to be ahead of the trends. I mean, that's the other thing we need to do is to be ahead of the trends. Take the world in your hand and learn something from it and don't despair. That's the worst thing you can do. And do your research, find out whatever it is that you need to know about and harness the power of social media. And if you want to know more about social media, you're welcome to read my book, Double Your Income Using Social Media, which I wrote in 2015. So if you want to know more about that, you can get in touch with me on that. But keep in touch with everyone. Now, what about this? How are you handling your cell phone? What are you doing with it? Like, are you using it for good stuff or are you using it for bad stuff? If you're reading your news on your iPhone, so what do you do? Do you let that influence you, that or somebody sends you a message that you misinterpret, you get angry, and then you call them back or you text them and you get angry at them? Why do you just take a breath of fresh air? Like what I do is when I get hours after, when I am no longer angry and I can actually think with a clear mind, and then I'll make a decision but if I have to say something to someone, I'll say it to them at that time. The other thing too is that there are conspiracy theories, and don't discredit the conspiracy theories. A lot of them are very true conspiracy theories. But again, you have to do your own research to find out if you truly believe in that or not. Life is very short. We're only here for a short time. What I can wish for you, and I wish for anyone, is that you keep in good health, you stay close to your family, you talk to one another, help one another out. That's what it's all about. And you'll find this is where actually in wartime, it is almost like it being in wartime, because it's not normal for you not to go out of the house. It's not normal to wear a mask. Like I wear a mask, I wear leather gloves, and I wear glasses, right? And I don't go out that often. So that's not normal. But I mean, what can I do? I mean, I want to protect myself. I don't want to die. Certainly not with double pneumonia. I don't want you to die with double pneumonia either. So you know what? The experts do, you know, look at the experts, like even Fauci. We didn't even know who Fauci was, right? And then he was saying you don't need masks. And then a couple months later, he says you do need masks. So do your own research, but trust your gut. But do your own research and then make your decisions. Don't let someone else make a decision for you. So I hope I could go on and on and on, but I'm going to stop right now. But I hope that you're okay, you're feeling well, your family is safe, and you have enough strength to go ahead with your business, whatever way you're going to do that. Maybe you have to change some things around. But I wish you all the best. And please do subscribe to my YouTube channel, Real Estate Media News Network. 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I'm on all the social media platforms. This is Maria Recruit, and I send you all my best wishes. 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
3: From CBC News, The World This Hour, I'm Gina Louise Phillips. An overnight Russian strike just outside Kyiv has killed at least 37 people, and it's prompted officials to open an investigation into why explosives were being stored next to residential buildings, putting civilians in increased danger. Dominic Valaitis has the story.
4: The overnight strike sparked a huge fire and multiple secondary explosions at the warehouse in Bucha. As the flames spread beyond the warehouse grounds, scores of homes were damaged, while more than 40 others, including four children, were injured. Hundreds of people had to be evacuated from the area. Ukrainian prosecutors have opened an investigation into possible negligence connected to conditions at the warehouse, whether explosive items or materials were legally and safely stored at the building, and whether those using it held the necessary permits and approvals to do so. Last month, a Russian strike on ammunition depots in Vyshnyve killed 9 people and damaged nearly 300 homes. A criminal investigation is currently underway, with Ukraine's President Volodymyr Zelensky pledging anyone found guilty of negligence will be held accountable. Dominic Valaitis for CBC News, Thessaloniki, Greece.
3: President Donald Trump says his government has reached a deal with Venezuela that gives the U.S. control over billions of barrels of oil in Venezuela's reserves. As Steve Futterman tells us, Trump hopes this will help lower American gas prices ahead of the midterm elections.
5: Back in January, only hours after arresting and removing Nicolas Maduro from Venezuela.
6: As everyone knows, the oil business in Venezuela has been a total bust.
5: Donald Trump already had Venezuelan oil on his mind.
6: We're going to have our United States oil companies spend billions of dollars, fix the badly broken infrastructure.
5: Trump claims the deal will give the U.S. control of vast amounts of oil, more than 65 billion barrels. He says that will more than double American oil reserves. And with the U.S. midterm elections about 2 months away, he also says the deal will substantially lower gas prices. But that will not take place overnight. In fact, it could take years to rebuild Venezuela's oil infrastructure. Interim President Delcy Rodriguez, who has become almost a rubber stamp for U.S. policies, says the deal will allow her country's oil industry to recover and modernize. Steve Futterman, CBC News, Los Angeles.
3: Canada's privacy watchdog is taking Google to court in a right-to-be-forgotten case. Privacy Commissioner Philippe Dufresne's office is asking the federal court to order Google to delist specific search results after the online giant refused to comply with his recommendations. The 2017 case involves articles about a criminal charge that was dropped. The person says the fact the article still surfaces has caused him social stigma, lost job opportunities, and even a physical assault. NASA is preparing for tomorrow's launch of its next flagship space observatory, the Nancy Grace Roman Space Telescope, named after a pioneering female astronomer and the first female executive at NASA. It will be used to study the science behind dark matter, as well as testing gravity at higher scales and searching for planets outside of our solar system. Dr. Mark Clampin is NASA's Deputy Associate Administrator for Science. He says the new telescope can display a field of view 100 times bigger.
7: Roman is a survey telescope, and it's actually NASA's first big flagship that's designed to conduct a survey. So you can think of looking through your binoculars instead of looking through a straw. It allows you to cover a much larger piece of the sky.
3: The Roman Space Telescope is scheduled to launch tomorrow morning from NASA's Kennedy Space Center in Florida. And that is The World This Hour. But remember, you can listen to us wherever you get your podcasts. The World This Hour is updated every hour, 7 days a week. For CBC News, I'm Gina Louise Phillips. Thanks for listening.
8: Hi, everyone. Maria Recruit here from All Things Real Estate. And it's so nice to see you this evening, starting 2021. And since I've had so many people asking me of how to start and choose the right five-star tenant, I decided to have a mini course, 2021. We're going to be starting every month for 4 weeks. You can join it as a paid course, but it's a mini course. So in 4 weeks, you're going to be able to get the best tenant that you will have problem-free. I guarantee that you will not have problems with your tenant anymore. You're going to learn how there's seven questions and seven statements that you need to tell anyone who's interested in renting from you. You need to go through this list. And for instance, this evening I had some young people that wanted to rent from me and they made up this story, whatever. I don't know if it's made up or not, but they said that they wanted to move right away, which is, first of all, the wrong thing to tell me. That means you're running away from something. They were students, which I have nothing against students. I love the students. But so they sent me an email and they said, you know, we would like to move in to your place. We'd like to see it. I said, okay. I said, that's fine. I said, so which school are you going to? Because they said they're both studying. They said they were professional students. Most people don't use that word, professional students. Okay. As an example of how I kind of eliminate the people just from their language. So anyway, so they said to me, professional students. I said, great. So where are you going to be studying? They said, well, Niagara College. I said, great, wonderful. So where are you living now? They said, oh, with their parents. I said, okay, no problem. So I said, and where is your boyfriend living? Oh, with his parents. Okay, now they had made a statement before that they were having trouble in the places they were living. Okay, notice that what they said. So I knew something was going on. I said, okay, that's fine, no problem. So I'm going to need to do a credit check on both of you. She says, well, okay, you can do that, but I the only thing I have is my student loan. I said, that's okay, no problem. I said, so just letting you know that I'm going to be doing a credit check on you. We're going to be calling your school. We're going to need paperwork from your school and from your employer. I said, but because after all, we need references. They stopped sending me emails. So what did I do? I self-eliminated bad tenants from moving into my home. Because for sure, I can tell you exactly who they really are and what's behind all of it. Because, you know, I've been doing this for 20 years. I mean, it's kind of hard to fool me because I put so many checkpoints at every question that I ask. And I watch and I listen what their answers are. And so normally, if I have great tenants, they say, no problem. Here are the names of my references. You can call work. You can call my last landlord. No problem. And we do that and it's fine. But I'm going to teach you, my dear association members, that there are seven questions and seven statements that you will use. This is your arsenal that you can choose the best tenant to come into your home that will not destroy your property, will be very respectful, and also you won't even remember you have that property. I remember I had one property, a rental home that I had with a lovely lady with two children. She had just separated from her husband. She was a working professional. I even forgot I had that home. And she was in there for 11 years. So the only time I heard from her was when she gave me checks and if there was something that needed to be fixing in the house. Other than that, I never heard a peep from her. So this is what I want. My gift to you is if you join me for 1 month, I guarantee you won't have problems with any tenants from now on. There's too much going on all over the world. There's in Canada, US, in Europe, in England, in Australia, where you have these professional tenants that are raising havoc. And the poor landlords are losing their shirts. Some of them have $10,000 in damages and lost rent. Especially now with COVID, we have more of that going on. So I want to help you because it breaks my heart when I hear and see what's going on in the world out there. I want to help. So join me. It's a paid mini course, but it's well worth. Remember that you will be paying one way or another. You will either pay for the course, you will either pay with a bad tenant, you will either pay for a property manager, or the worst case scenario, you're going to pay for a paralegal. So wouldn't you like to become the best property manager that you can to self-eliminate spending any more money than maybe 1 month of the course? So this runs for 4 weeks. We have a Zoom call. These are group calls that we sit and we chat. We have coaches coming on board that have been in real estate and landlords for many, many years that can give you some pointers. And then I will be sharing my 7 strategies that I use, the questions I ask and the statements I state, and that self-eliminates them. It's proven. It's a proven technique. So please join me by all means. Do look for my YouTube channel, Real Estate Media News Network. It's right at the top there. You can send me an email to find out more if you're interested in the mini course. It's realwealth@live.ca. You can also go on Facebook and get a hold of me, Maria Recruit, and you can always send me a message on Facebook Messenger. So I look forward to speaking to you personally and having you join me. We will be starting every single month, and I hope you'll join the group that will become problem-free with tenants, and perhaps we can stop all that's going on now with the destruction of the properties and the choosing of the wrong tenants. So I'm going to say goodbye for now and all the best, and let's see 2021 in together. And please, by all means, if you go on my YouTube channel, subscribe, like, and share. It helps build the channel, and we can reach more landlords. Take care now. Maria Recruit here from All Things Real Estate. Ciao for now. Bye-bye.
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10: 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Gotta get that. Gotta get that.

0: It wasn't too long ago that much of Canada's political class was united in their embrace of immigration to help grow the population and with it the economy. 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
1: From CBC News, The World This Hour, I'm Gina Louise Phillips. We begin in Nepal. Rescuers continue to use helicopters to lift flood survivors to safety after this week's devastating flood tore through a mountainous region on the Nepal-Tibet border. The number of bodies recovered in Nepal has risen to almost 670, with another seven in Chinese-controlled Tibet. Nearly 3,000 people have not been found, and the number of Canadians missing has dropped to 31 after one person was found safe. Canada's Nepali community are gathering to remember those who were lost in the catastrophic flooding and hold on to hope for those still missing. As Philip Lee Shannock tells us, they're also holding fundraisers to help with rescue and relief efforts.
2: Shireed Manali, head of the Himalayan Strikers Sports Club, says members of the soccer team have family affected by the deadly flooding.
3: Their family members are missing or dead. Their entire homes are swept away.
2: He says the community in Canada is holding fundraisers like this soccer match in Toronto. In Ottawa, about 100 people gathered for a candlelight vigil. Regina Dugana says her family in Nepal is safe, but their town has been washed away.
4: There's no electricity, everybody's phone is down, and there's no supplies of food.
2: Carla Taylor is with the Canadian Red Cross. She says access to the remote border area had been cut off, and roads have only recently been repaired.
5: So that reconnection via land is really important because now the responders will be able to get in, find out what the needs are.
2: Canada is sending $5 million in aid, and Canadian officials are already on the ground in Nepal. Philip Shannock, CBC News, Toronto.
1: To Ukraine now. Firefighters scramble to put out flames following one of Russia's deadliest airstrikes. Officials say at least 37 people were killed and at least 50 residential buildings were damaged in overnight strikes near Kyiv. Ukrainian President Volodymyr Zelensky says the first strike hit a building where explosives were stored, a facility that should never have been placed next to residential buildings. He's vowing to punish those responsible. Niger's government says its security forces have regained control after heavy gunfire and explosions erupted across the capital overnight.
6: We are doing our best to ensure and try to balance the needs of...
1: Residents in the capital, Niamey, woke up to the sound of gunshots. Security forces blocked key access roads while searching for attackers, who they described as mutinous soldiers. Groups supporting and opposing Alberta separation are holding rallies today. The pro-separation Alberta Prosperity Project will hold an event on the grounds of the legislature in Edmonton, while a Federalist Rally the Vote for Canada event will be held in Calgary. The referendum will be held on October 19th. New restrictions are in place for a watershed in the BC interior to protect an endangered salmon population. The province is temporarily restricting water used in the Bisset Creek watershed in a bid to protect Chinook salmon. This is in an ongoing drought. Randine Neal is the Minister of Water, Land and Resource Stewardship. She says the order will be lifted as soon as the fish have moved through the watershed.
6: We are doing our best to ensure and try to balance the needs of farmers and fish, right, to make sure that we can do both.
1: The order means license owners in the watershed will temporarily not be able to use water for crops, harvesting, or greenhouses. New Democrat MLA and BC Indigenous leader Joan Phillip is being remembered as strong and fearless. She died on Friday after a months-long battle with an illness. Phillip dedicated her life to fighting for Indigenous rights and environment. She was 74. And that is The World This Hour. For CBC News, I'm Gina Louise Phillips.
7: Ever wondered how the global initiative C40 Cities could impact your real estate investments? It's a question that's been on the minds of many, especially small landlords and investors. This global network of powerful cities is united in a bid to confront the climate crisis, and it's shaking up the real estate scene in ways you might not expect. If you're in the dark about C40 Cities, it's time to turn on the light. Let's dive into the heart of the matter and illuminate the situation. So, first off, what is C40 Cities? It's not a new blockbuster movie or a secret society. Rather, it's a global network of nearly 100 cities led by their respective mayors who have come together to confront the climate crisis head on. These cities stretch from Los Angeles to Lagos, from Sydney to Seoul, and they all share a common goal: to create a more sustainable and equitable world. C40 Cities harnesses the collective power of these urban areas to make a real impact on climate change. They aim to reduce emissions and build equitable communities. And they're not just talking the talk, they're walking the walk. Their ambitious plan is to help deliver 50 million good green jobs by the year 2030. That's right, 50 million. But C40 Cities isn't going it alone. They're partnering with Urban Partners, a real estate investment business, to achieve a net zero real estate portfolio by 2028. They're also working with other partners to funnel investment into urban climate action projects, particularly in the Global South. However, this commitment to climate action and sustainable development isn't without its implications. It's important to understand that these initiatives may challenge traditional ways of investing in real estate. But why is that? Well, as part of their strategy, C40 Cities is joining a coalition of partners to demonstrate how central urban planning policies and design practices are to accelerating climate action while also improving people's quality of life. This means that cities may implement policies that prioritize climate action over real estate investments. Furthermore, they're working to make finance more accessible for investment in green jobs and projects that improve resilience in cities. This could mean that real estate investors may face competition for funding from these projects. And it's not just a local effort. C40 Cities is supported by the World Economic Forum, government, and other strategic funders, meaning they have the backing of powerful entities that may influence policies affecting real estate investments. To sum it up, C40 Cities is more than just a network. It's a global effort to combat climate change, but it's also a new landscape that real estate investors need to navigate. So stay tuned to learn more about how this could impact your investments. Now, you might be wondering, how does this affect my real estate investments? Well, let's dive into that. The impact of C40 Cities' policies and projects on real estate investments could be substantial. For starters, their commitment towards creating 50 million green jobs by 2030 could potentially shift the focus away from traditional real estate investments. Imagine this: a world where urban planning policies prioritize climate action over real estate investments. This isn't a distant reality, but a future that C40 Cities is actively working towards. This could mean that the conventional ways of real estate investing might not yield the same results in the near future. Moreover, as they work towards a net zero real estate portfolio by 2028 in collaboration with Urban Partners, it's evident that the focus is moving towards sustainable and eco-friendly real estate. So, if your investment strategy doesn't align with these goals, you might find yourself facing challenges. But that's not all. C40 Cities is also facilitating access to finance for green projects and job creation. This could mean that as a real estate investor, you might face stiff competition for funding from these green projects. The playing field is changing, and you've got to change with it. And let's not forget, C40 Cities isn't working alone. They're backed by the World Economic Forum and other significant funders. This means they have the support of influential entities that can shape policies affecting real estate investments. The bottom line? As a small landlord or a real estate investor, the landscape you're used to is changing. C40 Cities, with its global reach and powerful backers, is set to bring significant changes to how we invest in real estate. It's clear that C40 Cities could bring about significant changes in the real estate landscape, so keep your eyes on the horizon and be ready to adapt. After all, the only constant in real estate, like life, is change. Change may be inevitable, but it's how we adapt that defines our success. As real estate investors, it's essential to stay informed, proactive, and adaptable to the shifting landscape brought about by global initiatives like C40 Cities. So, how do we navigate through these changes? Firstly, we must understand the objectives of C40 Cities. Their mission is not to stifle real estate investment, but to create sustainable and resilient urban environments. This means investments that align with these objectives could potentially thrive in this new landscape. Consider green building practices, for instance. As cities move towards carbon neutrality, eco-friendly buildings are likely to be favored. This opens up a new avenue for real estate investors. By embracing green technologies and sustainable building practices, we can align our investments with the changing times. Secondly, we need to recognize the shift in funding priorities. Yes, C40 Cities and their partners are channeling investments towards urban climate action projects, but remember, these projects also encompass housing and infrastructure developments. So rather than viewing this as competition, we can see it as an opportunity to invest in projects that contribute to urban resilience and sustainability. Thirdly, we must keep an eye on the broader picture. C40 Cities is backed by powerful entities. They are shaping policies and influencing trends. By keeping a finger on the pulse of these trends, we can anticipate changes and adjust our strategies accordingly. Lastly, it's all about adaptability. Change may seem daunting, but it also brings opportunities. The key is to stay informed, stay adaptable, and stay proactive. Find ways to align your investments with the goals of C40 Cities. Look for opportunities within these changes. Remember, as real estate investors, our success is not just about making money, it's also about contributing to the development of sustainable and resilient cities. In the face of change, adaptability and foresight are key. So let's embrace these changes, adapt our strategies, and continue to thrive in the ever-evolving world of real estate investment. Knowledge is power, and the more you know, the better equipped you'll be to navigate the future of real estate investment. The landscape is changing, but with understanding and foresight, you can turn these changes into opportunities. Continue educating yourselves about C40 Cities and other global initiatives impacting your investments. Remember, adaptation and innovation are key in this evolving world. 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Stay informed and stay ahead of the game.

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4: From CBC News, The World This Hour, I'm Gina Louise Phillips. An overnight Russian strike just outside of Kyiv has killed at least 37 people and prompted officials to open an investigation into why explosives were being stored next to residential buildings, putting civilians in increased danger. Dominic Valaitis has more on this.
5: The overnight strike sparked a huge fire and multiple secondary explosions at the warehouse in Bucha. As the flames spread beyond the warehouse grounds, scores of homes were damaged, while more than 40 others, including four children, were injured. Hundreds of people had to be evacuated from the area. Ukrainian prosecutors have opened an investigation into possible negligence connected to conditions at the warehouse, whether explosive items or materials were legally and safely stored at the building, and whether those using it held the necessary permits and approvals to